Eve Under Fire doing Villainous. It's MMR New Music. It is Marcus, and the sun is starting to set over the city of brotherly love in this whole area. And thank you to Janice in Harleysville picking some vegetables in her garden. Feeling like with all of the activity in the skies, we need to hear little Beastie Boys intergalactic as the sun sets over the city. I can go with that and we'll chase it. Thanks to Dave in the Great Northeast with Skies the Neighborhood from the Foo Fighters. They're playing Thursday at the Link. And hell, with all the happenings in the sky is a neighborhood and a beautiful one indeed. Get out and enjoy it. As the sun sets over the city, MMR rocks the Beasties and the Foo.

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1: Being of frozen ice, I got this email from Andy Adams. 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Casey went out to the Villas.
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0: 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It is everything that rocks. It is Marcus. Appreciate you hanging tonight. And again, thanks to Janice from Harleysville for picking tonight's sunset tune. Intergalactic by the Beastie Boys, and Dave in the Northeast with a little Foo Fighters, Sky's the Neighborhood. Celebrating this exciting week of a stellar sky event. Perseids happening. They peak on the 12th and the 13th. Best time to see them is like 2, 3, 4 in the morning. So if you're up, grab the radio, pop on MMR, and check out the stars as they fall. The falling stars, the shooting stars. We're going to celebrate this day in history. We're going to remember this day in rock and roll history as well. I've got Architects. I've got Tim Montana on the way, Living Color. We'll celebrate, not celebrate, but we'll remember this day in rock and roll history, and we'll get you back into it with some Blues Traveler. MMR rocks.
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1: MMR New Music from Architects, Broken Mirror, the name of that one. It is Marcus. Got to send a shout out to Anthony in Delaware. Wanted to, this next one to go out to his father. This is also an important and sad day in rock and roll history. August 9th, 1995, Jerry Garcia passed away from a heart attack. Big impact on the rock and roll world. Grateful Dead's contribution to rock and roll, gigantic. Between Owsley, the Wall of Sound, and so many other things that they did, the contributions of the Grateful Dead will always be remembered in rock and roll history. And for Anthony's father, Mark, a little Uncle John's band, as we say, God bless the Grateful Dead. Rock in the skies above with Pierre, Jerry, MMR Rocks.

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0: Break Me Down, Tim Montana, Everything That Rocks, 93.3 WMMR. Marcus here. And this upcoming Wednesday at 6:30, you're going to get to hear MMR's Local Shots Artist of the Month for the month of August. 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Brent Porsche will be spinning Mass Fear, 6:30 this Wednesday. We're going to take a quick break. We've got the latest from 3 Days Grace on the way. We'll celebrate this day in rock and roll history and do a little fruit, vegetable, starch next. 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

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August 9th, 1982, George Thorogood and the Delaware Destroyers released the album Bad to the Bone. The album features Rolling Stone sideman Ian Stewart on keyboards and produced one of the most iconic songs, the title track. 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

0: 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Miss a morning, miss a lot of Preston's alter egos.
1: Let's see what we have to eat. 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

0: Godsmack, I Stand Alone, 93.3 WMMR. It is everything that rocks. Little Scorpion King Godsmack for you. It is Marcus, another music marathon on the way. It includes the latest from The Warning and A Perfect Circle. Got some Tool news for you as well. 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We'll get Sublime after this. 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

Kerosene, the warning, 93.3 WMMR. It is everything that rocks. On the way, a perfect circle. I've also got some Led Zeppelin, too. We'll hit you with the hammer of the gods. But now, thanks to a text from Stan at Einstein, summertime in Boston always went together in my life. How about some Boston on this Sunday evening? Here's Peace of Mind. It's Boston. Let's get a little peace of mind as we get ready for the week ahead and wrap up the weekend. MMR.

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Darlis, a perfect circle, 93.3 WMMR. It is everything that rocks. And in the Tool news, they, according to Adam Jones, are hoping to be back in the studio and have an album out by 2027. That's next year. That is the goal. In fact, Danny Carey did not partake in the Beat Tour with Adrian Belew, which is a King Crimson group, and Tony Levin and Dale Bozzio is taking his place on the road for Beat. So Danny Carey is committed to the Tool music. And speaking of committed to music, in just a couple weeks, Rush is going to be in Philly. Here's Limelight, MMR Rock.

0: Can't go wrong with Rants and Little Roots Radicals. It's everything that rocks. 93.3 WMMR. It is Marcus. Thank you again for hanging out on this Sunday night. Appreciate it. Don't forget, your mental health is very, very important. It matters. You matter. And if you need somebody to talk to, you're struggling, the number to call is 988. It's the Suicide and Crisis Lifeline. If you're a veteran, you can dial 988 and press 1, and they'll put you in direct contact with somebody who can talk to you as well. But when you dial 988, they'll put you in touch with somebody in your area, so you'll get to speak with somebody who's professionally trained locally to talk to you. And taking that first step is always the hardest, but remember, taking care of yourself matters. It's important. Please look after yourself. You matter. Your mental health matters. 988 is the Suicide and Crisis Lifeline. If you're a veteran, the Veterans Crisis Line is 988 and dial 1. And again, your mental health matters. Quick break. I've got Queens of the Stone Age on the way. If you haven't heard the latest from Black Label Society, Name and Blood, I'm going to be playing that one as well. A nice little nighttime left turn, and we'll get you back into with some cars. I think it's just what we all need.
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0: 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Preston and Steve in the morning.
1: Lord, stop! 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Yeah!
0: And
2: Messed up while I'm gone. I can happen in a

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On deck, a request for STP. I've got Mammoth in the Hole. And right now, if you step outside, you know what you'll be? In the dark. 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
1: One of Norway's top biathletes finished third, and he was full of remorse when he spoke to Norwegian broadcasters. He said, 6 months ago, I met the love of my life, the world's most beautiful, sweetest person. And 3 months ago, I made the biggest mistake of my life and cheated on her. He was fighting back tears while he was saying this.
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0: The Spell Mammoth 93.3 WMMR. It is everything that rocks. It is Marcus. And again, so much happening in the space or star world this week. The peak of the Perseid meteor shower happens the 11th through the 13th. It peaks the 12th and the 13th. Best time to watch the Perseids after midnight before sunrise. Could see as many as 50 shooting stars an hour. A solar eclipse is happening on the 12th. It'll be about 10 to 15% visible in Pennsylvania. The pre-dawn hours of August 11th and 12th, you get to see the six-planet lineup, Jupiter, Mercury, Mars, Uranus, Saturn, and Neptune. And the new moon rises at 1:37 p.m. on Wednesday. Again, don't forget, the Perseids, you can see them now. They're out at night, but they peak the 12th and the 13th. And the best time to see them is after midnight, so grab a radio, rock some MMR, check out some shooting stars. We're going to take a quick break. A couple more music marathons to play before I boogie. I've got the new one from Blackstone Cherry, the latest from Linda Perry. Throw some Sabbath in there and get you back into a little Papa Roach.
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I've got Sabbath. I've got Linda Perry ahead. Gone Away. It's The Offspring.

0: Feathers in a Storm. It's Linda Perry, 93.3 WMMR. It is Everything That Rocks. Her conversation with Preston and Steve, fantastic. She gave some good insight on radio from a musician's perspective. 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It is Marcus. 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That's where the concert calendar is. Some great concerts ahead. The Foo Fighters this week. You have Rush for two nights coming up. You have the Gorillaz, AC/DC, Social D. So many great shows on the horizon. And you can see them all at the concert calendar at WMMR.com. It's also where our rock shop is, where you can get that kick-ass MMR swag. Low Cut Connie's new one on the way. We'll get you back into a little Pearl Jam MMR rock.
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Cut Connie. Check out the Living in the USA album. It is fantastic. And Tuesday night, Adam and Low Cut Connie going to be on the Jimmy Kimmel Show. It is a music marathon. Got to send a shout out to my man Ed up in the Northeast. A little Tin Lizzy for you. Jailbreak. MMR.

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Miss a morning, miss a lot of whatever this is.

0: Too Far Gone, Metallica, 93.3 WMMR. Is everything that rocks? It is Marcus. Quick break, my final music marathon before I head out. Best of Preston Steve tomorrow, hosted by Ray Koob. Ryan will be hosting it Tuesday through the end of the week. Jackie Bam Bam will be in for Matt Cord tomorrow night, or tomorrow afternoon, 10 to 3, tomorrow morning, afternoon. And I'll be in for Bam Bam, 7 to midnight tomorrow night. That's the dealio. Quick break. Next music marathon includes the latest from Pretty Reckless. We'll throw Beaches in Tennessee from Cage the Elephant in there. Maybe a left turn or two in there. And Jet next. MMR rocks.
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Might get some rain tomorrow. Here's Blind Melon singing about no rain. Two excellent albums from this band. MMR Rocks.

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KG Elephant, Everything That Rocks, 93.3 WMMR. And if you've not heard Adam Jones talking about the band Tool, saying that they're hoping to get an album out in 2027. Danny Carey stopped performing with The Beat, the King Crimson, Adrian Belew, Tony Levin project, because he has to work on Tool stuff. And Terry Bozzio is stepping in on drums for Beat for Danny Carey, who hopefully will be recording and writing new music with Tool. We can get a new album from them in 2027. Here's a little Fear Inoculum, MMR Rocks.

0: Such a great tune. Midlife Crisis, Faith No More, wrapping it up. And they've scheduled some dates in Australia and New Zealand in 2027, which means we could see Faith No More live back in the States next fall, which would be great because they love playing the Mann Center, and the Mann Center is a perfect place to host Faith No More. They're so great live, too. Oh. And Tool, new album in 2027. How about that? It is Marcus. Thank you again for sharing your night with us. We appreciate it. Don't forget the Best Of Preston Steve, hosted by Ray Coob tomorrow, and then the rest of the week, Ryan will be hosting it. I'll see you tomorrow night. I'm filling in for your full-time vampire, Jackie Bam Bam. He'll be in for Matt Cord, who's celebrating his birthday weekend. So that's what's happening in the world of MMR. Have a great week. I'll see you tomorrow night at 7. Keep rocking. MMR rocks. Peace.
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10: Good morning, Ray Koob checking in with your first look at traffic this morning on the best of Preston and Steve. There's some building volume out there, but not too bad so far. Couple accidents to report, though. Early on, an accident in Abington, Old York Road at Harper Avenue, and one in Pottstown, Snyder Road and Detweiler Lane. And also an accident at Schuylkill Road and Snyder Avenue in East Pikeland Township. So otherwise, things seem to be in pretty good shape so far. 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
5: yesterday, around this time, we were talking, well, no, it was later in the show, but it was the 25th anniversary of the movie Anchorman.
11: Yes.
5: And Will Ferrell was on the podcast with Christina Applegate, who, of course, was in Anchorman, co-starred with him in that. And Jamie and Lynn Sigler, they were talking about Will Ferrell and just, you know, diving into his world. And he had this interesting story to tell about something that affected him deeply. And it seems so minor, but apparently it was a big deal to him. When he was a kid, he revealed how torturous it was for him to tell his teachers that his name is not actually Will. It is not his legal name. They were doing the roll call. And he said, and I quote, this is a minor thing in terms of, he said, it's not even really trauma, but I remember feeling so embarrassed because my real name is John. It's John William Ferrell. So first day of school, I'd be John. He said the teacher would be like, John Ferrell. And it was so embarrassing for me to have to say here, but I go by Will, I don't go by John. And the name issue would typically continue for the remainder of the first week, which he called excruciating. Wow. He said for the first week of school, it took like a week for the teachers to remember, that's right, you're Will. And it was excruciating, he said. So the beginning of the school year was always like, oh my gosh, I hate this.
11: Yeah.
5: I have to remind the teacher that I'm not John. He said it wasn't my choice when he was asked why he disliked the name John. He said, my parents named me John, but they called me Will, and I grew up as Will, but on a rule sheet, my legal name is John Ferrell. So he was unable to pinpoint why exactly he found it so embarrassing, but the memory has clearly stuck with him. He said, I don't know why it was so embarrassing to me to have to explain I'm actually Will. He said, people are probably going to be listening to this and going, well, that is the lamest thing ever.
11: But there are very similar things to that. My question would be, why did the parents name him John only to call him Will?
12: It might be a family name.
11: Yeah,
12: it might be the same name as his father, and just so they didn't have confusion.
11: Right.
12: You're Will.
11: You're Will.
5: Yeah. Right.
12: Possibly.
11: But so, go ahead.
5: So there's two tabs running here, and I'd like to get input from those who are listening. Do you hate your name?
11: Right.
5: Your actual name, do you still live with this name and you hate it? And also the other thing is, what is that little... And we all have this. We all have something that is stuck with us that's just, it's not a big deal. But for whatever reason, it is a big deal to you. A little thing that happened, a little cringe moment that happened, they pop up in my head all the time.
11: And you know it's not really technically a big thing, but you can't shake it.
5: There's something chemically that happens in our brain, and you can feel it, you know, that sting of that memory. Huh. And there's some kind of biochemical thing that's going on in your head that makes it uncomfortable. And I have that on a daily basis. I'll think of something.
11: Yeah.
5: You know?
11: Yeah.
5: And I can't always like recall them immediately and go, oh yeah, let me tell you about this thing in my life. But it happens. Marissa's got one. Hang on a second here.
13: This immediately came to my brain. I've been waiting for the right moment.
5: Okay.
13: Because I know that Matt's parents listen to the show. Like his niece is 7 years old. So maybe 5 years ago, she couldn't say my name. So she called me Marara.
11: Marara?
13: For like...
11: What are you, stupid?
13: For like one visit, like once, like for like 2 weeks. And his dad calls me Marara every day since.
12: Oh, no.
13: I love you guys so much.
14: But I hate but that I hate nickname.
12: Kind of. Now we're going to call you Marara.
11: Marara.
14: You know what happens when you tell a story like that, right? Yeah, like, now that's it. Now it's stuck.
13: You're welcome.
15: You did hear her on the show, Jill. She doesn't like you at all.
14: I never liked my full name, Kathleen. I never liked it. I always wished that I had a different name. I mean, now I don't care, but I never go by that. There's one person in my life that calls me that, and it's my cousin, and she calls everyone in the family by their given name.
11: Really? No one calls you Kathleen?
14: No, nobody has ever called me that. Not my parents, not my grandparents, no one.
16: Bill Weston used to.
11: Kathleen.
14: Kathleen.
11: Yes.
16: Kathleen. What are you learning? Your period.
5: 215-263-WMMR. I always hated my name growing up. I've told you guys that before.
12: Yeah, because it was unique.
5: Yeah, it was different. It was odd. It stood out, and people, you hadn't heard that much, and as a kid, people would be like, kind of, you know, cock their head to the side and go, what was your name?
11: Kathleen.
5: Kathleen. That's kind of odd. But after, you know, high school, and that range. Then I started to appreciate it. Now I really like its uniqueness.
11: Yes. Yeah, of course.
12: And I've told you this. We don't have to get into it. But when I was a kid, I wanted to change my name to Harold. I hated being called Casey because there was a girl in my class named Stacy. And it was always Casey and Stacy and Stacy and Casey. And
11: you had Harold, to put up with Casey Girl.
12: Yeah. Well, I didn't mind that because I was a grown up. But as a child, you know, you don't. As I was a kid, my feelings were important to me then, but as an adult, I can look back and go, okay, not that big of a deal, but I wanted to be called Harold. Harold Carmichael played for the Eagles, and that's what
11: that
12: I
11: was it.
14: I had my name that I wanted people to...
11: What was the name?
14: If I was going to change it, Sarah.
11: Sarah?
14: Yep.
5: Wow.
14: I know, without an H.
5: Without an H, very specific. You were one of those.
11: Oh, it's so funny how people will be, it's not Tom, it's Tommy.
12: Yeah.
11: Or it's not Jimmy, it's Jim.
5: Kids in the Hall had a great bit. There was a guy, Darrell.
12: Darrell.
11: Yeah. Yeah.
12: Dude, I love that.
5: It's Darrell. It's Darrell.
12: That's because my friend's husband's name is Darrell. And I was like, Darrell.
11: Darrell.
12: You're like, that's not funny.
14: You know what, though? I feel like there's two types of people, though. Either, you know, if the name is said wrong, you correct them, or some people just
11: roll with it.
14: Roll with it and let it go.
11: Like Rochelle. You say she rolls with her mispronunciations all the time.
5: You want me to be Rachel? Fine, I'll be Rachel. But the ones that I think the most corrective are the Andrea. Yeah.
12: My friend's name is Andrea, and
11: it's Darrell.
12: But listen, that is her name. You know what I mean? Like,
5: yeah, sure. I get it.
14: Yeah,
11: so
14: that's
11: I'm Steven, but Steve is what I'm called, and I was always a fan of Steve McQueen.
12: Yeah.
11: You know, and then that I mean, I'm older, remembering that actor and love that actor. So I was like, fine. But my friend, I mentioned this before. My friend was named Rocco. And middle name Nicholas.
5: Great name, Rocco.
11: Right, Rocco hated it.
12: Yeah.
11: As far from a Rocco as you could be. Very bookish, great guy, but not a Rocco.
5: Tough name to live up to if you can't.
11: Exactly.
5: Yeah.
14: Rocco?
5: Yeah. Yep.
14: I try to get Jace to correct people, but he sort of is just one that goes with it. People call him Chase all the time.
5: Oh,
14: tell them it's a J, and he's like, no.
5: Oh, okay.
14: Like, he's just like, whatever.
5: He doesn't care?
14: Well, because it happens so much. Like, I think, you know, I'm like, tell them, you know, and he's like, I correct people all the time. I'm over it.
5: I guess you have to weigh the importance of that particular person that's calling
14: totally,
5: you that time. Like, like this one I can let slide.
11: Yeah, if you're filling out a bank loan, they got to get it right.
5: Yeah, or if you're going to regularly see them, then maybe you correct them. You know what I mean?
14: Yeah.
5: So, I want to go to Robin. Hey, Robin, good morning.
17: Good morning, Ed.
5: Good morning to see you, Robin. All right, so is your name, your given name, Robin?
17: My given name.

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1: Yeah. And yeah, it's just wild.
2: But I just always associate the name, and like, I know a few Robins, and they're all awesome. You know what I mean?
1: So Batman, I'm like,
2: yeah,
1: sidekick.
2: Yeah, and Batman sidekick. Yeah.
3: Well, maybe that's the reason why I don't like.
0: Right. I thought maybe people would call you, "Hey, Rockin' Robin," you know, or something like that.
3: I've had that as well.
0: So, is there another name you would prefer to be?
3: Yeah, if I were to name myself, I would name myself Cecilia. In fact, if I know I'm going somewhere where I will never go again, or where I know no one's going to know me, if I have to introduce myself, I think it's funny, and I will introduce myself as Cecilia.
1: So you will use Cecilia. A phone name. You'll use Cecilia when you have a situation where you have some sort of anonymity.
3: Yeah, absolutely.
1: Wow.
3: No, I'm never going there, just because that's how much I hate my name.
0: Wow. Damn. Robin, are you Italian?
3: I am not Italian. No.
1: But is Cecilia Italian?
0: Uh-huh. Yes, is she?
3: I don't even know.
0: Okay. Yeah, I think what Steve is wondering, is there a persona that comes along with Cecilia?
1: Right.
0: Or are you just you?
3: No, that's just it.
0: Just you?
1: Okay. All right.
0: It's a great name.
1: Did you mention what name you would go with, Preston?
0: Thank you, Robin. I always, as a kid, I wanted to be Dave, John, Steve, Mike.
1: That's a long name.
0: Frank. Oh. Something normal.
1: Yeah.
0: And I guess those all were single syllable
1: ones too.
0: So maybe that's part of it too. If you could switch genders and have a better name, I think I'd be Brittany. Brittanys are always hot.
1: They are. Yeah. I'll tell you what, I got automatically out of the gate. I had my gender name. It was Stephanie.
0: Yeah.
1: I got that.
0: Yeah.
1: When kids wanted to make fun of me in school, that's what I got.
0: Okay. Hang on. Our friend Ra is on the line. I've always been curious about his name.
1: Yes.
0: Let's go to him.
1: Robert.
0: R-A. Ra. Yo, Ra, what's up?
4: Roly-poly on my road.
0: Hey.
5: Yo, so yeah, I have a beautiful African name. Ra is only half of it.
0: Uh-huh.
5: And I also have an African middle name as well, because my parents are very Afrocentric. I was born in the 70s and all that good
2: stuff. And you don't like it?
5: I like it. No, I actually like it, but it's personal. It's very personal.
2: Oh.
5: And it's also not something you want to hear said during sex. Because it's a name that I've been called by my mom. It's a name that I've been called in school. It's a name that I get called in the office and whatnot. So it's like... Just call me Ra. And I just wanted to say to my fellow Leo, Marara over there, I know she must hate when I send emails in, because my email is Ra-Ra.
2: I apologize
5: to Marara for sending her emails with that all the time and reminding her.
0: All right.
5: But,
1: So you keep your name, you keep the actual African name to yourself or to a small collective, correct?
5: My family calls me by my full name, you know, and it's like, if I'm with a girl and she calls me by my full name, I'm like, no, that's, now I'm not, now I'm out of it. Now, you know what I'm saying? Now mom's here all of a sudden.
1: Well, look at Obama, Barack,
2: uh-huh.
1: Yeah. His real name is Barry.
2: It is?
1: Barry. Yeah.
0: Really?
5: Yeah. I thought his nickname was Barry.
2: Oh. Well, Rob, what is your actual name? What is your real full name?
5: Oh, we're not saying
1: Barack.
2: You can't do that. You can't do that. Dude, there are like thousands family. Of people.
1: It's Catherine.
5: For all to hear and tease me.
1: Can you do it?
6: We won't tease you.
1: We won't tease you.
5: You're fine. What? Huh?
2: We're not going to tease you. Tell us your full name.
5: Okay, it's Rod Jangle Jingle Hammersmith.
0: Oh, nah, my God. Right. He's sticking to his guns. All right, Ra.
5: Love you.
0: I love you.
1: A cool African name, like something like a give me a Wakandan name.
0: Let me go.
1: Of course, it look kind of absurd.
0: I'm going to see how to pronounce this. Is it Samra or Samra?
7: It's Samra.
0: Samra. There we go. Hi, Samra.
7: Good morning. How are you?
0: Good morning. We're wonderful. So what do you think about your own name?
7: When I was growing up in the 80s, I hated my name. Mm-hmm. You couldn't find it on any pencils or notepads.
0: I know what that's like. Mm-hmm. No Prestons anywhere. Trust me.
7: Right. Yeah. And, teachers would pronounce my name

0: habanera. I'm like, where's the extra A? I know it's pronounced, it's spelled Samra, but it is pronounced Samra. Or like even today, I'll get Sumari, Sumatra.
1: Oh, so my coffee. Like, what's the derivation of the name?
0: Okay, so I'm half Chinese, and my dad's Chinese, and my mom is Pennsylvania Dutch. So, but my dad, he worked. He was a chemist. He worked with someone named Samra and liked the name. I believe it's Arabic. So he wanted to name me Samra. I did meet an Egyptian gentleman. He said in their culture, it's like dark color, like dark hair.
2: Okay.
0: I do have brown hair. I have brown eyes.
1: What do you feel about it? I mean, how do you feel about
0: now,
1: it?
0: Now I love my name because it's unique.
3: Uh-huh. Yeah.
0: But when people mispronounce it, like you said earlier, I either like let it go or I may correct it. It's kind of funny because my neighbor for years, I never corrected him, and for years he called me Samra, and others around us would call me Samra. And then finally one day he was like, wait a second. Is you pronounce it Samra? And I'm like, yeah, I do.
1: You know, it's funny because for you, this is more a seismic thing, and we hear it like, it's just a nuance. It's like, yeah. Samra.
4: Yeah.
1: It's like, for me, not you, it'd be like, oh, that's not a big jump. But for you, it's like, can you believe it? But it's your name. You want it said right.
4: Yeah.
0: Right. And, you know, and like I said, you know, people are like, like samurai. I'm like, in my head, I'm like, no, not like samurai.
5: Oh, my God.
4: Yeah. It's a cool name, but, at one point, you had difficulty with it.
0: Yes.
1: Okay, yeah,
4: I got it. All right.
1: But you're, yeah.
4: Thank you, Samra. We appreciate it.
0: Thank you.
4: All right.
3: Not having your name on the pencils and the cups. And
4: I know.
3: That was like.
4: Keychains.
3: Yeah. Yep. That was a big deal if you couldn't find your name.
4: Yep. And it wasn't until recent years that I have found my name.
1: What was the biggest, letdown when you couldn't find your name? Was it the keychain, Kathy? The initial?
3: Because mine was always Katie. You could find Katie, but you never found Kathy. And if it was Kathy, it was spelled with a C.
1: Right.
3: So I could never find mine.
4: Okay. Mm. If you're just tuning in, Will Ferrell revealed that his real name is John, and he has always hated it because of an incident, but at the beginning of the school year, when they were calling roll, they would call for John Ferrell, and he would have to say, no, it's Will. I go by Will. And it was just, it's bothered him, just eating him up for years.
1: And he doesn't even fully understand why it does, but it does.
4: Yep. I'm going to go to, Benjamin's been on hold for a while. Hi, Benjamin. Morning, bud.
6: Yoo-hoo!
4: What's up, my man?
6: How you guys doing?
4: Good, man. All right, so how do you feel about your name?
6: So my full name is Benjamin Jacob Maxwell Kleinman.
4: Mm-hmm.
6: And when I was a kid, my mom used to call me BJ.
1: Oh. There's a problem there.
5: Mm.
1: Yeah.
6: So until I was about like 3 or 4, I was called BJ, and I have 3 older sisters, and they eventually told my mom, they were like, yeah, you can't call him BJ forever because he's going to be made fun of the rest of his life. So my mom sat me down and asked me to choose what I wanted to be called. It was Ben, Jake, or Max. So I've been called Max my entire life.
1: Wow. Hand job wasn't on the table.
5: Yeah.
1: We're going to change your name to Harold.
5: Yeah.
1: This is HJ instead of BJ.
4: Yeah.
6: So it was the same thing with Will Ferrell, where every time in school at the beginning of the year, they would do roll call and they would call me Ben. And I would have friends be like, no, he doesn't like to be called Ben. He likes to be called Max. And then I would have other people like, oh, why do you have multiple middle names? And then they would think it was funny that my mom would call me BJ. So that was always embarrassing at the beginning.
4: Oh, wow. So you can relate to this.
6: Yeah.
4: But where did Max come from? Why Max?
6: So I have 2 middle names. I have Jacob and Maxwell as 2 of my middle
4: Maxwell,
6: names.
4: Maxwell. Okay, I got you.
1: So. Maxwell Pad.
4: So every year, yeah. Now, did this always kind of bother you a little bit when you had to make this correction at the beginning of the year? It's like, oh, God, here we go again.
6: It's always bothered me. Now, even when I tell people today, I still think about how I felt when I was in school, and it's still, there's a tingling still there.
4: There you go.
1: It's funny how that stuff just imprints. I remember the process of filling out what they call the Delaney cards, which is the teacher would have a book that was kind of a layout of the class. And so you would fill out the card, and she would be able to look at the cards and call you by your name. And so you'd write the name you wanted to be called, you know? Yep. And that was your moment to write what you wanted the teacher to
4: decide
1: call you.
4: Decide who yeah. you are going to be. I'm going to go to, well, Andrea, I believe is how you say this name. Hi, Andrea. Good morning.
2: Yes, Andrea.
4: Yay! Not Andrea. Andrea. Okay.
2: Gadzooks!
4: Gadzooks to you, Andrea. All right, what did you want to tell us about your name? Yes.
2: Okay, so I don't go by Andrea, other than, you know, professionally. I always went by Andy. I was supposed to be a boy, and my mom wanted her Andy.
1: Mm. Andy!
7: Oh, it's spelled with an I?
2: Hey, you're kidding! So, when I was in eighth grade... And, you know, when you're in eighth grade, you try so hard to be super cool and super I don't care about anything. And so the first day of school in English class, the teacher went through the, it's very similar, the whole, you know, tell us what you like to be called. So I was trying to be super cool, super I don't care. And she said, Andrea. And I wanted to say Andy with an I. But all I said was, with an I. And it didn't even occur to me. That I said it wrong. So, like, total silence. And I looked around, and everybody looked at me, and I was like, oh, my God. I just ruined my life in this middle school.
1: Andrea's...
2: And to this day...
1: Yeah?
2: I still hear, with an eye.
4: With an eye. Yeah, those little moments, like you said, Steve, they imprint on you.
1: Yeah,
4: they,
1: you'll never forget
4: they
1: them.
4: Dig in.
1: Never
4: and
1: forget them.
4: There forever. Wow.
7: My first
4: Thank
7: day
4: you,
7: of high
4: Andy.
7: School. My
1: Love
7: school,
1: you.
7: First day of high school, I'm walking through the cafeteria floor, and I stepped on the stickiest surface on the planet, and my shoe just stayed in place, and I kept on
1: walked
7: walking.
1: Out of your shoe.
7: And I walked right out of my shoe, and it, listen, I was a high school student.
1: Yeah.
7: For about 30 seconds at that point.
1: Hey, stick shoe.
7: I thought my life was ruined.
1: Yes.
7: You know, from
1: oh my God.
7: One tiny
1: there's,
7: little thing.
1: There's no way back. Mm-hmm. And so, but I mean, it is the gravity.
4: Yeah.
1: All eyes are on you.
4: Yeah.
1: You're as awkward as you could possibly be.
7: Right. Yeah.
1: How, John, where is the room where you go kill yourself?
7: Yeah.
1: I need to go there.
4: And so that's still, from time to time, you have a cringe moment thinking
7: well,
4: about it? Just,
7: well, I actually now, I laugh at how cringe I was yeah. at the time. I'm like, it's not that big. Your shoe fell off.
4: Right.
7: It's really not that big of a deal.
4: I'm going to go to, yeah, let's go to LaTori. Hi, LaTori. Good morning.
8: Good morning. Hi, how are you?
4: Great. All right, so LaTori, interesting, unique name. What do you think?
8: Yeah, that's not my name. That's the whole problem.
1: Well, so what is your name?
8: My birth name is LaToria, LaToria.
4: Okay.
8: And for years, everybody has been mispronouncing it, spelling it the way they want to. And I just go by Tori.
1: So what is the derivation of LaToria?
8: I don't know. Actually, my uncle and my mom made it up in the 70s. And
4: okay.
8: Every once in a while, I'll meet another LaToria, but I'm like, I'm special. I'm the first one.
1: So you go by Tori. I've always liked the name Tori.
4: I do, too.
1: Yeah. Uh-huh.
4: Hot girls are Tori,
1: yeah.
4: usually.
8: Thank you. But actually, Tori is part of my name, so it's just easier. Just
1: yeah.
8: drop off the L and the A, and then... You got Tori.
4: And at what point did that become your name? I mean, how old were you when you were like, all right, I am now Tori?
8: Middle school?
4: I mean, yeah.
8: My uncle's been calling me Tori since I was a little girl.
4: Okay.
8: So, you know, I just said, Tori's easier. You can spell it. You can say it.
4: And so, therefore, at the beginning of the school year, would you have to do what Will Ferrell was doing, correct
8: yes.
4: the teachers? And
8: yes,
4: yep. Okay.
8: Absolutely. And my mom would send a note to the teachers and, you know, say, well, you know, she
1: My daughter wants
8: Tori.
1: To be called Will Ferrell.
4: did it. Did it bother you like it did him that, we have to go through this again?
8: Tremendously.
4: Yeah. Wow.
8: Like, it still would be cringeworthy. And,
4: okay.
8: You know, when people actually say my actual name, it's like Rumpelstiltskin. I'm like, oh, you did it. Oh, my God.
1: Like, yeah.
8: Oh, thank you, Jesus. Like,
1: that's no, the trauma's real. The trauma's real.
4: Yeah, right.
1: Absolutely.
4: Thanks, Tori.
3: It's not even that bad. Like,
4: thank
3: I like
4: you.
3: That name.
4: I do, too.
1: It is.
4: Yeah.
1: But it's all, again, you talk about your shoe sticking. I remember in second grade. Absolutely. Remember, this is clear as a bell. Harvey Wagner was his name. Show and tell. He got up. He had written a little story. He overtaped it, and he ripped the story in half, and everyone started laughing. And I mean, that moment stuck with this kid through elementary school and junior high, and those things can imprint. So a lot of times, kids are right to be, oh, this is here. I here, this is it. Yeah. This is set in motion.
4: Here's a call. So a lot of the stupid questions I've done lately have come from this particular gentleman.
1: Yes.
4: And his name is Harry Wood, who is on the phone now. Hey, Harry, how you doing, man?
9: I'm good, my friend. How are you?
4: Doing well. So what?
10: Hey!
4: What's it like being Harry Wood?
9: Oh, it's a joy. Spectacular. Oh, I love it. It's been ever since, like, pretty much, like, when I, growing up, I didn't realize what my name really was.
1: Right.
9: Just, like, I a little kid. But then around fifth grade, the Snickers started going around, and I'm going,
4: well, I'm,
9: what? And then it hit me. I'm like, oh, great. I'm surrounded by perbs.
4: Well, I'm wondering when the term wood came into vogue in reference to
1: erections.
4: A wooding.
1: Yeah.
4: And it probably, I don't remember that until maybe I was in like middle school or something like that. So as an always, so we can't like fully blame your parents, I don't think. You know what I mean, Harry?
9: No, I think my name is like sort of is a pseudo family name. But like the fact that, one, my first name is just Harry. It's not Harold.
1: Harold? Yeah. Okay. I was going to ask if it was Harold, but your actual name is Harry.
9: Yep. It's actually Harry. And my middle name starts with the letter J. So now I've got that going for me.
7: H-J.
1: Man, H-J Woods. Hands out the whole thing. This is my other son, Vaney Shaft.
4: Oh, my God.
9: Exactly.
4: Wow.
1: Wow.
4: But do you you kind of embrace it now?
9: Well, the funny thing is, like about a year ago, I was at work and they had me going in for training. And the supervisor actually told me after I finished training, he had a lot of trouble signing me up for the training because of my name. They thought it was a fake name.
1: Oh, okay. Yeah, you would not. The odds of you getting your name read on like a you know, like a news crawl.
4: Yes,
1: where they're going to wish birthdays or whatever, or you know,
4: slim to none.
1: Al Roker.
7: Yeah,
9: and like I also suffered the fact that I don't get the keychains or any of those things that you guys mentioned earlier. I was like, wow.
1: Yeah. You know, shop on Pornhub. You might find something.
4: All right, Harry. Yeah. Thanks, man. Good to hear from you.
9: Have a safe flight.
4: All right. Thank you. Thank you. All right. One last call. You want me to go to line 8, Case?
1: Yeah.
4: All right. Let me go to Jody. We have Jody on the line. Jody, good morning.
11: Gadzooks, fellas.
4: Gadzooks to you, sir. All right, Jody. You grew up with a more feminine sounding name as a man. So that's that had to have been interesting.
11: Yeah, so my senior year in high school, I was MVP of my soccer team. So I went up to collect the trophy, and they presented me with a trophy, and the trophy had a female on top.
4: Oh,
10: no!
4: Oh, wow. How? What? Oh, what did you think? That had
7: poor
4: to,
7: girl.
4: Yeah.
11: Yeah. So
4: that burned deep.
1: That is one unattractive young lady.
11: I took it home, showed my mom, and my mom was like, "Oh my god!"
4: Oh,
11: so
4: no.
11: To this day, I still have a trophy with a female on top.
4: No kidding.
1: I've known a couple of Jodies, male Jodies, in my life. It's not that uncommon.
4: It's not crazy uncommon. Yeah. It's like there are some men named Gail.
1: Yeah.
4: And there are some men with
7: Sandy.
4: Sandy, yes.
1: Yeah, so
4: there are some out there. You can call me Vic.
11: I had an appointment at the VA for a urologist, and I went to the appointment, and apparently they scheduled it for the maternity. So I
4: oh, shut up. They sent you to the OBGYN?
11: This was 2 months ago.
1: Oh my God.
4: Dude. And is Jody, that is your full name, J-O-D-I-E.
11: J-O-D-Y.
1: Okay.
4: Wow. Okay.
7: All right.
4: All right. Stop it.
7: What?
4: Stop it.
12: Let's go, girls.
7: Thank you. My name's Casey. Okay.
4: That's true, Casey. Yeah. While that can be, you know, either name gender-wise can lean towards female. So.
7: And dogs.
4: All right. Well, interesting. I didn't know that having to correct a teacher at the beginning of the year as a child could be
1: traumatic.
4: Not full on traumatic, but you know, it affects you.
1: Yeah. Listen, decades later, he's talking about it on a podcast. So it did something.
4: Will Ferrell. So, all right. Well, thank you for the calls. There were a lot of good ones that we didn't get to get to. And I apologize to you on that regard. We're going to take a break. Stay with us.
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30: Good morning, everybody. It's Ray Coob with the best of Preston and Steve this morning. Coming up, lying about your kids' age. But first, let's check the traffic early. No major problems to report. There is an accident in Sellersville at Ridge Road and Bethlehem Pike. And disabled vehicles in a couple spots this morning. In Coatesville, South Cane Road at Black Horse Hill Road. And in Strasburg Road and the Frog Hollow Road as well, if you're out there this morning. 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
4: There was a story that saw yesterday about a woman who got arrested at Disney. And she wasn't, a lot of times you hear people getting arrested at Disney. It's they're drunk, they're disorderly, they're causing some kind of a ruckus in that manner. This was different. She was attempting, and I didn't find out how old her kids were, but she was attempting to try to get pass off her older kids as under two.
7: No.
1: Well, and apparently it was absurd.
4: So if they're under two, they get them free.
1: Right.
4: And she ended up causing such a stink that they arrested her.
1: They cuffed her.
4: Yeah, and kicked her out of the park. And
7: I mean, at a certain point, just cut your losses. Right? It's not going to work.
1: Yeah. So he didn't shave this morning.
4: All they would have done was kick you out, probably. Yeah, yeah. But if you cause a ruckus, they're gonna take you.
3: Yeah, it doesn't say how old the kids were.
4: Yeah. But, and we were talking about this off air, and then Kathy goes, oh, yeah, that's my family, totally. Do tell.
3: My mother wouldn't be proud of it. I think it was more so my dad. But, yeah, I mean, at Disney, I remember Christopher is 11 years younger than me. So, you know, we were a little bit older. And he was, I think he was four, because I remember his little hand going up. So my dad carried him. He picked him up and carried him so that he would look smaller. And we tried to walk through the gate, and the woman goes, oh, how old is he? And my dad was like, two. And she was like, hi, honey. She was like, how old are you? And Christopher's hand just went up, and he held up the number four.
4: Oh, my God, yes.
3: And she was like, go buy a ticket. And so my dad had to get out of line and go buy a ticket. But, I mean, that was like, you know, like,
1: it's such a common, their radar is up for that. stuff, aren't they? The security people.
3: I think it's much like now. Oh my God, we used to do like we would throw blankets or towels if we were going to like a water park on top of the kids and put them in the stroller so that like if they didn't see their legs, maybe they would not look as big.
1: You would put like an absurdly older child in a stroller,
3: like not absurdly
1: like teenager,
3: but like you know.
4: No, they were supposed to be in a stroller, but they weren't.
3: They weren't two. They weren't the two and under. Yeah. And then last thing. This was the best, and we still laugh about it. There was a theme park that we grew up near, and so we would go all the time. And we had season passes. But, like, you know, our parents wouldn't get it. They'd either drop us off or, like, just my mom would get it and my dad wouldn't. But every once in a while, my dad would want to come with us. And so you used to get a stamp on your hand, and it would say, like, a character's name or something like that. And it was just a little, like, black stamp. Now they have, like, the UV light, and you can read it and all that. It was a water park, so it would get like swiped off, so it gets smeared. As long as you had like some mark
1: on your hand. Some discoloration.
4: Yeah.
3: My dad took grease from underneath the car.
4: Oh my God.
3: And swiped it across his hand. Uh-huh. And then,
1: did they let him in?
3: He just walked
4: it
3: in.
4: It worked.
3: And just held his hand up. It's a 16-year-old kid working the gate. Yeah, he held his hand up. Was like, I got, and just kept walking.
7: That's really funny. I mean, we would, it was nothing ever as blatant as like trying to pass off a 12-year-old as a 2-year-old or, anything along those lines. But, a lot of restaurants will do kids eat free, long as the parents are going to pay for their meals, the kids will eat free. I know Barnaby's I think they did that on like Wednesday nights and stuff. And
1: it's not there. You're not going to go around with the birth certificate for the kid.
7: If
4: you got a good kid scam like this, call us 215-263-WMMR, for the new parents so we can pass along the savings to them.
1: Some life hacks.
4: So you were going to say, Case?
7: No, just when you're doing a kids eat free, the menu's limited anyway. It's usually like a burger, a hot dog, or some chicken fingers, or a cheese quesadilla or chicken quesadilla or something like that.
9: Is this cheating the system or is this just a hack?
7: No, it's cheating.
4: It's cheating. You're lying.
3: Yeah. I don't feel good
9: looking
3: about
9: for a gray area.
1: The gray area would be you could make the case at one time the child was two.
9: Okay.
1: Yeah. So
9: I like that logic.
1: Yeah.
3: Well, you know what
7: I lost count is what you say.
9: I totally lost count. Yeah.
3: You know what it is too. So like I remember with my cousin, her son's birthday was in April. So for that summer when you she's like he just turned three. Like he's pretty much still two. So that was like the thought process
1: behind it.
3: He's
1: 2 years, 24 months.
4: Here's a text that says, kid turns four this Sunday. 100% passed my kid off as under three this past August. Had a copy of a fake birth certificate and all.
3: Oh, my God. Wait, where do you need to take the birth certificate?
4: Don't know.
3: What?
4: But I would imagine.
1: Like a flight, maybe?
4: It's probably not that hard.
9: There's Disney.
4: It was Disney?
9: Yeah,
4: Disney.
9: He says he couldn't ride anything because of the height, but I was not paying Disney prices.
3: Well, yeah.
1: Yeah, he can't ride anything. Yeah, that's a rip.
7: Yeah.
3: It should be like the height.
7: Yeah, and I also feel, and I had this issue when I was at Wonderland Pier in Ocean City, they charged me tickets to ride on a kid's ride. And I'm like, dude, I don't want to be on this freaking thing.
3: You're making me have to.
7: I have to because this kid is 2 years old. Yeah. They're going to fall out if I'm not on here. Don't charge. And I'm also not going to put a stranger on here with this kid. You know what I mean? So don't charge me.
1: Hey, Eddie just got out of prison. He'll ride with the kid.
7: Yeah.
3: And you know what, too? Like, especially now with everything being so expensive, like you have a family of just say four, like mom and dad and two kids, or parents and two kids. And how much it costs to go to any of these theme parks, to Disney. God, it's crazy. So if your kid just turned three, you're like, well, let's see.
1: So what was years ago, I remember that where this would manifest in my growing up would be my going into movie theaters, going into movies.
7: Right.
1: And so you would be, but I was always bigger. I look bigger than I was in years.
4: Hey, what are the rules at sporting events? Phil's game, Eagles, so on.
3: Well, you have to buy, if they're not going to sit in a seat, but if they're going to sit in a seat, you have to buy it.
4: If they are two or under, do they get in free?
3: Like you can't put your 12-year-old on your lap.
7: Yeah, I think it might be two.
4: Okay.
1: So what do? You wrap up a suitcase of beer in a blanket.
4: This is my kid.
7: But
1: call him Beerby.
7: So when you're purchasing a movie ticket online, and I usually do that all the time anyway through like Fandango or whatever, You can buy a kid's ticket. I don't think when they're checking their, you know, the passes when you're going.
1: Interesting. So if you're buying online, yeah, and you're buying for a kid.
7: Kid or a senior citizen.
1: Right.
3: That's what
7: it's a cheaper ticket.
1: The likelihood, yeah. That's interesting.
4: All right, here's the official information. Children age 2 and under may be admitted to Phillies games without a ticket, but need to sit on the lap of an accompanying adult.
3: And that's the same for the Eagles.
4: Okay. Who takes a 2-year-old to the Eagles game?
3: Yeah, I don't think there's many.
1: All right, you're going to love this.
4: Let me go to Dave here. Hi, Dave. Good morning.
10: Good morning, Ed.
4: Good morning to see you, Dave. What's going on, bud?
10: I did this just the other weekend at the MMRBQ.
4: Nice to hear. How old is your kid?
10: He turned 2 on August 27th, so it was about a month older than that, but he's 3 foot tall anyway right now.
1: Oh, wow. He's 2? And he's 3 feet tall?
10: Yes, sir. He's 3 foot tall, 37 pounds. He's a big boy.
1: Listen, I'm going to give you, like, you know, you drive a few miles over the speed limit and it's sort of an accommodation. I think you're well within, if you're just a month past being 2 years old, I don't think that's crazy.
3: See, but where do you, like, draw
1: where
3: the line?
1: Where do you draw
3: right?
1: the line, though?
7: Yeah. Right, yeah.
10: But it was awesome. I give anybody the advice of always take your kid to the concert.
1: Oh, cool.
4: Dave, it was
10: an amazing time.
4: Boy or girl?
10: Boy, he made it all the way to the end of Hailstorm Set.
1: Oh, wow.
4: I was going to ask what his favorite band was.
10: Oh, it was definitely Hailstorm. He was jumping up and down in the wagon, running around the lawn.
1: At 3 feet tall, he could have been bouncing.
10: Yes.
7: You said a wagon. I remember seeing
4: that's awesome.
7: I might have seen you.
4: Thanks, Dave. Appreciate it, bud.
9: So a lot of people are texting in about the cost of tickets at Sesame Place, and you can buy some tickets and save online, but the regular one-day pass per person is $103.
4: Wow.
3: Right. And so if you're going with a family of 4.
9: Well, and so, Kathy, the, you know, Sesame Place is designed for younger kids, right?
3: Yeah.
9: So people trying to cheat the system there quite a bit.
1: Wow, what is the cutoff at Sesame? What, 2 years and under?
9: Steve. Yeah, yeah. So it's...
4: Dude.
9: Yeah.
4: And then if you go to somewhere that where you have to pay for parking too, like we rolled up to the MMRBQ and there's signs $40 for parking. And I'm just like, wow, man, how can anybody afford to go to any sporting event with all the things on top of what you have to pay for outside
1: expensive.
4: Of the ticket?
1: Yeah. Question.
4: No wonder they're trying to sneak people in.
1: Is there special ticket accommodation for people who are in a wheelchair or you go into a park and there's no way you can access all the rides?
4: Good question.
1: Yeah.
4: Don't know.
1: I'm just trying to figure out which scam I'm going to use next time. Because
4: right.
1: I can probably pull off the senior, but the baby's well past me now.
7: Right. Right.
1: Though I am bald.
7: Okay. That makes a lot of sense. All right. So here's a hack to save on parking is get a gigantic dress. Okay. And flow the dress over the car behind you. And you walk in and it looks like it's just a giant train behind you.
1: That's it. Yeah. Yes, you're royal.
4: I will go to Bear, who's on the line. Hi, Bear. Good morning.
11: Monkey pick ass.
4: Yes.
1: Monkey pick ass.
4: A classic, sir. What's up, my man?
11: So, it's funny you guys mentioned Sesame Place. That was my first job when I was like 15, 16 years old. It's like every Levittowner's first job. And when I worked there, I was ride operator. And so there were multiple rides throughout the place where you had to, if the child was tall enough but young, you had to have an adult with them. So there'd be several times there'd be a group of kids with like 2 adults and they're like, I'm sorry, they can't go. And I was the horrible person ruining their trip. But when I told the screener, I had one day I was working at I was a grouper at Grover's Vapor Trail up by the front of the park. And she's got her kid in her arm. I said, oh, hey, how old is she? And the lady said, oh, she's 2. Like, I'm sorry, ma'am. She has to be 4 years old or older to ride the roller coaster. I say, oh, she's 4. I was looking at
7: okay.
1: You meant human years.
11: This is my second year of working it. At this point, I'm jaded to all the nonsense that people put me through. Like, no, that's not going to work. I'm sorry, you can't ride. And then there was a couple behind them, again, holding the kid. And I asked the same thing. Hey, how old's your kid? Oh, she's 4. And then here's this lady still standing there, not leaving. Like, that kid ain't 4. Hey, this is a mess.
4: Like, yeah.
11: Shut up.
4: Yeah. And maybe she forgot. Maybe she, the kid actually was four, and she just said two to get the kid in for free.
3: Yeah.
4: Oh, my God, I've got it. Yeah, she's got to cover all her lies. Wow, interesting.
11: It's funny you said the price of the tickets now. Like, back then when I was working there, I think, the, you know, body wanting to get the second day of free was like 40 or 60 bucks.
12: So they're $100 now?
4: Yeah.
12: Wow, man.
4: Thanks, Bear. And that's too bad because, I mean, you know, who doesn't want to take their kid to Sesame Place?
12: It's a great place. I mean? Yeah.
3: And it is a great place. It and is. They have expanded it and there's some new stuff there, but it's still like.
12: Have you visited Bankruptcy World? It's great over there.
3: No, but it's still like a doable amusement park for families with young kids. So to put that like, you know, large price tag on
12: it. And it's only $500.
4: Yeah. It is pretty damn cool. We only went there one time when our kids were little and had a ball.
3: Yeah.
4: Excellent. I'm going to go to Denise real quick. Hi, Denise. Hi there.
13: Hi.
4: Hey, what's up?
13: So my mother and father used to put my brothers in the trunk of the car to go into the drive-in.
4: The drive-in.
12: Yeah. That's a classic move.
4: But the fact you put your children in there.
12: Get in there.
13: We would get in there and they'd be like banging on the hood or the lid of the trunk saying, "We smell popcorn, we know we're in, let us out." So
12: they would leave them in the for the entire movie, just leave them in the trunk.
13: No, not the whole movie, but for a good amount of time. Can I tell you one more thing that my mother used to do?
4: Yeah.
13: The pool, we used to not belong to this pool, so she would have a giant cup of water in her car and she would
3: douse
13: it over her head.
3: Oh, I love this.
13: In her bathing suit and just walk in.
3: Oh, like she was already in there.
4: That's
3: like
4: a great hack.
13: There.
4: That's a great scam.
12: Uh-huh. So she's she had to be in already because she's wet.
3: Oh, yeah. That's awesome. Yeah.
4: I've been in here for hours.
12: Yeah, I just
14: had to go out to my car.
12: What are you, stupid? Did you see me do the cannonball?
3: Oh, my God.
4: That's great, Denise.
13: Yeah. Like 70, so no one's going to stop her. All right.
12: That's hilarious.
4: Oh, my goodness.
3: That's a good one.
12: Sometimes the ingenuity is very entertaining.
4: Yep. All right. I want to, speaking of ingenuity, I want to see what Fran has to say here. Hi, Fran. Good morning.
15: Yo, what's going on, guys?
4: Yo, bud. I want to hear about this kind of scam you guys
15: it's
4: use.
15: It's a little less than a hack.
4: Okay.
15: But, so I got three kids all under 8, maniacs. They're all smaller, too. But if one of them's just having a meltdown, usually I don't have to egg it on or anything. It just happens. They'll just wave you right by. There'll be a kid hanging on your leg, one flipping out. I've used it in the airport and everything. They just go nuts. And, like, they see how much, like, distress you're in. They're like, oh, nah. Let these people just go right by.
12: So you massage the meltdown.
15: Oh, yeah. I'll get on sometimes. So I'll be like, and I'll just look at them like, dude, I got to deal with this stuff all day. And then they just like, they sneak you right on past.
12: So it's like one of those, just go. Just go. You're holding up the light.
15: Doing it at the Phillies games. And they're all small or whatever. Like, I'll have tickets usually, but they'll be like, they don't even make a scan or anything. They're like, hey, guy, just going by. You're having a headache. Go do it.
16: You're walking and be like, you were adopted.
12: See, with the kids at work, what if you think you were having a fight with your girlfriend or as you're going through. I don't think it'd be the same thing.
4: No,
12: right?
4: Probably
12: the kids
4: not.
12: Are a unique dynamic.
4: All right. Thanks, Fran. That's a good one.
16: Your mother doesn't love you.
4: I have Marnie next. Hey there, Marnie. You're on the air. Good morning.
16: Hi. Good morning. Gadzooks.
4: Gadzooks, Marnie. What's going on?
16: All right. So I was on a family vacation with my mom and dad, and we were sitting having breakfast. And the waitress is looking at us, and I'm ordering. And she goes to my father, hey, you know, kids 12 and under eat for free. And I looked at her, like, so incensed. And I said, ma'am, I'm 21. And my father, the look he gave me was like, are you kidding me?
12: You blew it!
16: Yes, that's I ruined totally it. Out. And I'm thinking to myself, like, now, like, what could it have cost him? Like, $5?
12: You blew it!
16: Yeah, but I guess I must have looked that young. So
12: wow, I wonder if that's the case because we just over at the barbecue there was a woman who looked like a kid, not progeria, not like some just a petite who you could easily take as a kid. And the last I would assume the last thing you do when you have a business is you don't insult the integrity of your
17: liar whore, and you know it.
12: Welcome to Applebee's, liar whore.
4: Well, like Grace, one of our interns, she looks she way could, younger than she
12: yes,
4: actually
12: absolutely.
4: Is. There's some people that I wonder if she's ever tried to use that and pull it off as getting some kind of a cheaper discount as a teenager.
12: Right.
4: Let me go to, let's go to Rob next. Hey, Rob, good morning, buddy.
0: Yo, what's up, guys?
4: Yo, bud. Want to hear about your little scam here.
0: Yeah, so I brought my son to Peach Fest when he was like 2 years old up in Montage Mountain.
4: Okay.
0: And yeah, you can camp, you can bring your own beers to the campsite, but they check you going in to like the main venue. So I had a wagon with me, and I put like 40 beers on the wagon, and I would just put my son on top of the wagon and walk straight through security and bring all the beers.
12: Dude, I guarantee 40. You, awesome. The perambulators, the methods of child conveyance are always right, like, co-opted.
0: Who's gonna pick up a 2-year-old to like check under a wagon? So we just stroll right in.
12: That's the one thing the Medellin cartel never figured out. Just come across a baby strollers.
2: Rob, did you have a story if you would have gotten caught or?
0: No, I mean, at that point, I feel like they would have made me just get rid of the beer. But like I said, like I had it loaded up with like everything for like the whole, you know, I go down for the day.
12: I have I have something you can say. Say he only eats chicken nuggets and he only drinks beer.
0: I'll be like, I don't even know whose kid this is.
4: All right. Thanks.
0: All right, guys, rock. Thanks.
4: See you, bud. All right.
12: Did you ever do that? Did you ever hide stuff in in kids stuff to get...
3: That makes me nervous. That, like, I would get scared of doing stuff like that.
4: Like hiding booze on your kid to sneak it in or something?
3: Yeah, that's, I don't know.
12: Or in, like, a juice.
3: I mean, I'm not judging that guy.
4: I probably did that, Steve. I have done, like, a soda bottle before.
3: Oh.
12: Okay. You ever do a margarita in a sippy cup?
3: Yep.
2: Yeah.
3: Not in a sippy cup. No, not in a sippy cup. Like this. Like, look at my Dunkin' cup, like, with a straw. Yeah.
4: Yeah.
3: Like, I've definitely taken that to games.
4: Yeah. But I haven't used the kid as the conveyance to sneak in my contraband, my hooch.
9: This is an awful thought, but I guess kids would make really good drug mules.
12: They would.
4: Yeah, sure.
12: Yeah. Yeah.
2: Well, I mean,
9: I feel bad for thinking that.
2: Kind of how Brandon Novak got his start.
9: Are you serious?
2: Yeah. He was a drug mule essentially for some. It's in his book.
9: As a kid?
2: So when he was on tour as a professional skater, he would have to take things from city to city.
3: Oh, my goodness.
2: On planes and stuff like that. Yeah.
4: And he was like a teenager?
2: He was young. He was probably like 12, 13 years old, something along those lines.
4: Okay. I'm going to go next to Paul, wants to share. Hey, Paul, good morning, buddy.
5: And good morning to you, sir.
4: What's happening, man?
5: Okay, so this is a 40-year-old story. it's a hero dad story. We were at Dorney, and my son, my younger son, who was a maniac, wanted to ride the roller coaster, and we, you know, stepped up on the stairs. The guy had that, you know, the hockey stick looking thing.
4: Right. Yeah, to measure your height. Yeah.
5: Yeah, to measure that. And it brushed his crew cut, but he didn't make it.
4: Okay.
5: All right. So this is when my kids were still young enough that we carried extra clothes, right? And so I waited for the shift to change, you know, a different guy with the hockey stick. And I put 5 pairs of socks on.
2: Oh my god!
5: And don't you know, he made it, rode the roller coaster. He loved me forever after that.
2: That's great.
12: That's a classic one too. Trying to beat the height requirement.
4: Yeah, and that's an ingenious move.
5: My family is short. I had to beat the height requirement.
4: All right, thanks, Paul. Appreciate it. Here's a text from somebody that says, movie theaters, popcorn, candy, beer, in diaper bag. Love, Mary from Mount Laurel, New Jersey. Yeah, the diaper bag's a good one, man.
12: Is it? It's never checked,
4: it's
12: right?
4: Like a backpack. Well,
12: who wants
4: I would
12: to open
4: imagine
12: up that nightmare?
4: If you're going into big events like concerts, sports, sporting events, things like that, they'll probably check
12: it.
4: Check
12: it? Yeah.
4: But like a movie theater, I mean, you know, come on. I bring stuff regularly into movies.
2: I don't even hide it anymore.
3: I was just going to say,
12: do they even stop you?
3: I don't think so.
12: What is the rule now? Because obviously they make a ton of money off the concessions and they're looking to preserve that, but they're so happy to get people back in the theaters now. Yeah.
2: I don't go crazy trying to hide stuff. I mean, I just like throw it in my pockets.
12: Eating a full turkey leg as you walk in?
2: No, but like if I'm
3: like
2: getting
3: a bottle of water.
2: Peanut M&Ms or whatever, something like that. But the popcorn I always buy.
4: I still hide it, and that's why I always liked going to the movies in colder weather because you'd wear a full jacket, you know, and you could stash stuff all over the place.
12: Would you have one of your kids sit up on your shoulders with a hat on?
3: We don't even have, like, the theaters by my house, there's not even, like, a ticket taker. Like you just scan your ticket and you walk in. Yeah. There's no one even there.
4: Yeah, it's changed. So you could just kind of...
3: Yeah.
4: Just kind of just make your way in.
3: I bring a margarita machine and make friends with a margarita.
12: Mommy spilled her margarita. That was such a scary movie, right?
2: Yeah, Kat, the AMC near me, though, that not only do they have the ticket taker, but they also, like they have security, like, right there.
3: Oh. Well, that's because you live in Delaware County. They need security.
2: Oh, dear God. I guess so.
4: Let me go to Sheila. Hi, Sheila. Good morning.
6: Hi, good morning.
4: Hey, what's up, Sheila?
6: So I have this crazy story. I am a school nurse, and during the summer, I sell beach tags down the shore. Okay. I had this couple come up to me, and they're probably in their 30s, and their little toddler, and he says to me, how old do you need to be to buy a beach tag? And I said, 12. And he looks at me, poker face, and says, well, I'm 12. And I said, you have a beard. and he said, but I have a genetic condition. I said, I'm a nurse. And he's just looking at me. I said, well, and he's going back to the boy to ask me questions like why we need to buy beach tags and going on and on. I said, listen, I'm going to call my supervisor. And as soon as I pick up the phone, another customer came over to get tags, and he walked away.
4: He was gone. I have a genetic condition.
12: Couldn't take pity on a poor little kid with a genetic condition. Yeah. That gives him a full beard.
6: Looking at me, and his wife is just staring at me. She's not saying a word. Both of them are...
12: He's 12 years old and married?
6: Yeah. I know, it was a beard. Yeah, he walked away, but that was the most bizarre story selling beach tags ever.
4: I love that.
6: He's scared. Yeah, so that was it. Yeah.
4: All right, thanks, Sheila. Appreciate it.
2: I wonder how much trouble, like, beach tag checkers and salespeople get in, like, if somebody slips through the cracks. Do you know what I mean? Like,
12: if there's a break in the system.
2: There's a lot of times where, like, you can game the system or beat the system because the person behind the counter, they don't care. You know what I mean? Like, and so what sort of repercussions do beach...
12: So I don't know I don't know how this is handled. Are there people constantly perusing the beach looking for tags?
2: Well, certain beaches, like, you can't even get on the beach. You have to walk.
4: Yeah,
2: you
3: know, past the beach tagger.
4: Yeah.
3: But there are some beaches where they walk up and down. And that's when, ask Matt
12: Cord.
3: How
12: do you display them?
3: Ask Matt Cord what he does. He runs to the water every time.
12: Oh, really?
3: He's like, I'm going in the water. I'll
4: He'll
3: be back.
4: He'll see him coming. And,
9: But Steve, you put them on your beach towels, your bathing suit or whatever. So you have to have them, excuse me, at one point, like, on display. You're supposed to anyway. Have them on display at some point where your beach setup is.
12: Or you just go running into the surf.
3: Just go into the surf.
12: Yeah. Like Matt Cord does.
4: I love that. All right. One more.
12: I'm taking the baby down to the water.
4: One more call and then we gotta take a break. I'm going to go to Mary. Hi there, Mary.
8: Hey, how are you?
4: Good. What's going on, Mary?
8: So I have a story about my son, Ryan, and Preston, you actually know my son, Ryan.
4: Okay.
8: So our kids are in Cub Scouts with your kids.
4: Yes. Hi, Mary. Okay, go ahead.
8: So we used to camp, and we went camping down in Maryland at a campground that had a water park to it. And when you got a campsite there, you got automatic admission into the water park. So when I took the kids to go into the water park, you had to give your names, and they would give you a wristband. So what we failed to realize until this moment is Ryan's first name is actually David. And we never told him this because we called him Ryan his whole life. And we had other Davids in the family. So it just was never something that actually came up. And when the lady was trying to put wristbands on us, she was calling my kids by name. She's like, oh, Riley. And Riley would stick her hand out. Casey would stick her hand out. And then she said, David. And he pulled his hand away. So he thought that I was trying to scam them, bringing them to the truck. And he said, your name's David. He's like, my name's not David. And I said, yes, it is Ryan. I guess for some reason we had to put names on, like, when we registered for the campground. And we always felt like when we were writing his name officially for something, I don't know how official a campground is, we always wanted to put his first name. But he pulled his hand away, and he was arguing with me that his name was not Ryan, it was David.
12: I've been abducted.
8: I'm like, did we never tell this poor child that his first name was David?
12: I can see that.
8: When Ryan was little, he was like, you know, a little pistol. And he was like, I'm not David. And it took me probably 10 minutes before this lady finally
16: believe me that I never told my child.
12: there's a liability. But I had a friend who, he hated his middle name. And since he was a little kid, he was actually his first name. And they called him by his middle name.
4: Right.
12: And that's all he knew.
4: Mary, that's so funny.
16: It's the biggest headache ever. I would never recommend it to anybody because it's been a headache with other things too.
4: But it's funny how you had to come clean on this because of an issue over a wristband.
12: We were effing with him.
4: Yeah. I love it. Yeah. All right. Yeah. Thanks, Mary. Appreciate it.
16: All right.
4: All right. We'll see you later. All right. Well, anyhow, you do have to be careful if you are trying to pull the scam because,
12: or at least shave.
4: It can lead to your arrest, which happened to this woman at Disney.
12: Yeah.
4: Who was trying to get two-year-olds in, pawn them off as two-year-olds. Clearly, they were older than that, and she felt terrible after that.
14: And I feel terrible.
4: That's our latest drop, by the way. All right. Let's take a break. So hang out. We'll be back in just a moment.

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0: Crush. 93.3 WMMR. Coming up on the Best of Preston and Steve this morning. Dave Attell on the line. Let's check your traffic. And there's a lot of stuff going on out there. An accident just came in Christiana, southbound on 95, approaching exit 48. Also an accident in Upper Southampton Township at 2nd Street, Pike, and New Road. If you're on the westbound Schuylkill Expressway at City Avenue, there's an accident right there by the exit. Also an accident on 130 at North Park Drive in Cinnaminson. Southbound 95, already slowing down. Cotman to Betsy. If you're on the northbound Blue Route and it's a little slow, there's a disabled vehicle approaching the Ridge Pike exit. Northbound, slowing down on Route 55 as you approach the merge onto 42, and an accident in Malvern. Northbound 202, the left lane is blocked. Lots of it this morning, and that's your traffic. 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
1: Always very happy and excited to speak to our next guest. He's joining us via Zoom, but he's going to be in Atlantic City, one of my favorite places, the beautiful Borgata Hotel Casino. Oh,
2: wonderful.
1: You can get tickets for his show on Saturday. Just go to DaveAttell.com, and please welcome our friend Dave Attell to the show. Good morning, Dave.
3: Uh-oh. Oh, no.
1: Dave, can you hear us? Hi, Dave. We're looking at him, and nothing. He's got nothing. So,
4: all right, hang on. Where's the Zoom thing here?
3: Okay,
4: that's the only other button.
5: I joined the room, but I can't hear you.
1: Now we got you. Dave, we're gonna call you. Okay, we're gonna call you on the phone. I'm signaling to him right now. All right, now he's on the line.
2: Yes,
1: he's ready to go. And we're always excited to talk to our next guest, and he'll be appearing in the beautiful.
5: Borgata
1: and Hotel and Casino. All right, I said it all before. Let's welcome back again, Dave Attell.
6: Yeah. Hey, what's up, guys? How are you?
1: Good, Dave. How you doing, man?
6: This is like the meeting of technologies. I'm on the Zoom and my flip phone.
1: He has a flip phone. We can actually see him now, and you'll be able to see this as you're watching us on YouTube as well, but he's holding his phone and Zooming at the same time.
6: Like a reenactment or something.
7: Oh, wait, why do you
6: anyway,
7: have a flip
6: I don't know what's going on, but thank you guys so much for having me, and I'm looking forward to the Borgata, of course.
2: You're one of our absolute favorites. I mean, we adore you. You've always been so kind to the show, and just in general, I was watching the Hot Cross Buns, your most recent special. God damn, that is so funny, Dave.
6: Thank you.
2: I know a lot of times you talk about I'm the old man or this or that nonsense. You're every bit as vital as you've ever been.
6: Oh, coming from you guys, I mean, that's a big compliment. I got some really great feedback, and the comics were like real behind me on this special Hot Cross Buns on Netflix. But let's face it, I mean, there is a lot of content out there, so I'm just lucky anybody watched it. I mean, there's so much to see, TikTok, all that kind of stuff, so I wanted to keep it short. You know, it's under an hour, and I wanted to keep it moving. You know, there's a lot in that special. So, yeah, that was a good hit for me. So, thank you. Thanks for watching.
1: I have a tech question for you. You mentioned TikTok. How does one watch TikTok on a flip phone, by the way? How do you do that?
6: I don't watch it, but I think I'm the last guy not watching. But I know that TikTok is out there 24/7, and these TikTok crowd work videos, that's all the young comics talk about now. It's just crowd work, here and crowd work there. And I think we're from a different generation where like crowd work was a part of comedy. It wasn't the whole thing of comedy, but hey, I get it. It's real quick, in and out. You know, that's why people like it. That's why people do it. But the long form special, like Rogan just did an hour live stream and like, think about the pressure of like a live stream, like anything, but like stand up, especially, like you don't know if the crowd's going to be good. You know, you have no idea. It's not like you can just play the hits. You got to have reaction and all that kind of stuff. So that's a lot of, that's a lot of pressure, you know?
2: Yeah, Dave, I just had this conversation with someone I'd done stand up a while ago, certainly never, you know, enjoying the level of success or reverence that you rightfully have received because of your career. But he was just asking me, because I'd done it for a little bit, about all of this crowd work stuff. And I'm like, well, you know, I think it has its moment, but I think the people who actually sit down and write, I can quote lines from you, you know, I can go on and on and on, stuff that I'll just, it just make me laugh when I think about it. And I don't think crowd work, while it is a wonderful art form and those who are adroit at it are very talented, I don't think it has the same sort of gravitas. Do you agree with that?
6: Yeah, I think that there's people who are like better than others, but it's kind of like you just, you know, we all just sat through the Olympics, right? It's crowd work is the breakdancing of it, you know, like sometimes it's goofy, sometimes it's, you know, it takes your breath away. So I would say that, you know, yeah, watch the videos, but like it's really the long form comedy that like is what it's about, you know, these specials. The only problem is that there's like a lot of specials and there's a lot of shows. So I'd say for the comedy fan, like I just did Kill Tony with, you know, at Madison Square Garden. I was just like on the panel there and like, you know, people went to that show and then they came to the Comedy Cellar after that. So that's a lot of comedy in one night. That's like 5 hours of comedy, you know?
2: Yeah.
6: Like, I mean, that's like Oppenheimer and then like, you know, House of Dragons there. That's a lot of time.
3: But, you know, I watch every special that comes out, I watch it, right? And I did watch the Rogan special. I didn't watch it live. I ended up watching it, you know, after the fact. But, you know, the fact that he's out there performing without a net and you had mentioned, you know, like, you don't know what kind of crowd you're going to get. And when you said it's
6: total, you know, eggs. I mean, it's total, like, you got to really, you know, it's just amazing how, like, this live streaming now has become, like, a comedy thing because I wouldn't want to do it, you know? Like, I would love to have two shows, you know?
3: Yeah, but
6: I think it's super impressive that you did that.
3: You know? When you had mentioned that, I immediately thought of Live at the Sunset Strip and because you talk about the crowds and the performance and all that. And so this is one of the most popular, most famous comedic movies of all time, like stand-up
5: Richard Pryor.
3: But what you don't know, a lot of people don't know, is that he did a set the night before and he completely bombed. And it was it's the same material, but it was a different crowd. It was a different night, and you know and that's all live. And so when Joe decided to do that, it's like, man, you're taking a big risk there.
6: Yeah, I think it totally pays off. But when you bring up that old like Live at the Sunset Strip, I'm always wondering like, that is like the touchstone of everyone's like, you know, like the beginning of like the new wave of our, you know, just like the cool of comedy.
3: Yeah.
6: And like, I'm just wondering like, how much did that cost? Cause he did redo the whole special. He got everyone back together. You know, it's like the crew, I guess, what were they doing? They were just hanging around. Like, right. I'd love to hear the behind the scenes on like, you know, I mean, did they go like, hey, yeah, we'll just give you a free pass. Cause I know for me, you know, my guy who did my special, like, he went above and beyond, man. We, you know, we edited, we did all this stuff. And at one point we were like, this special was too short because it was 37 minutes. I kept going, I want it shorter, shorter, shorter. You know, no one will watch a whole special now. And then Netflix came back at us and said, it's got to be at least 40 minutes to get in their algorithm. Huh. So we had to add time back in. And then, you know, my guy saved the day, Scott Gallick, and he's the director. And he said, you know, I know what to do. And we put some stuff in at the end, and that became the thing that everyone talked about.
2: So I loved it. It was great.
6: I think that was like a last minute thing. That was like a week before, like, and you know, whatever. I didn't make any money on that special. It was labor of love, and like you guys know that really, it's about the live shows. That's what comedy is. So yeah. I'm really hoping people come out. You know, it's the summer now. I think you guys know it, and I know it. It's like everyone's busy. It's like been incredibly hot, but you know.
2: Listen, you're not going to get a better. You are, you know, you're astonishingly funny, and the Borgata is a perfect venue for this. And I'll say this just again on the special. What I loved about Hot Cross Buns is that it had a club feel. There was a sort of a big trend for a while, you know, and I get it. And Bert is doing, you know, the Christ is doing these big, you know, stadiums and arenas, and that's cool too. But you can't replace the vibe of an actual club, you know.
6: Oh, thanks, man. Well, I was on tour with Bert this summer. Like, I did a few of his dates, and I got to say, there's nobody better to other comics than Bert. And Bert, he, you know, does these bus tours during the summer, and he hits all of these towns. And I got to say, he hits the towns that I've only seen on, like, you know, like these crazy cold case towns. You know, it's like they're like three flights away, you know, so you got to bus in, you know, you got to get on a bus and get there. And the crowd loves it. And like, you know, he does these shows and he has so many, not only cool comics, like just like people, just cool people like Jelly Roll.
2: Yeah.
6: Just is a super comedy fan. He was hanging out. He went on Marcus King. I mean, like, just so many like really talented people that were a part of it. And Bert really treats everyone great. The guy is intense. The way he gets up, you know, he has like adventures that he does, you know, for his fans. Like, he does content stuff. And then we all go on, so that's like, you know, 4 hours a show.
2: It's astonishing. Yeah, it's astonishing. Yeah, he's a great friend of the show. We've had him on many times. We'll never forget, Dave, he was on tour. I forget which tour it was, but he stopped by. We do a thing called the Cardboard Classic, which is, you know, cardboard contraptions going down an inner tube run at a ski resort.
1: Yep.
2: And so he's on tour with this bus. The comedians all built a contraption to go down. They stop off, they do the run, and continue on the tour. I mean,
3: yeah.
2: His energy level is astonishing.
6: Yeah, he makes the most of it. You know, like, other guys are just getting up. He's already been out there. He's fishing. He's like, you know, it's every day on that tour, you never know what's going to happen. Like, you walk in and there's like, there's an animal rescue thing
2: yes,
6: going on.
2: Yes.
6: And, like, all kinds of crazy stuff, but great stuff. And, you know, I think that's cool that he like includes everybody with that, you know? So I think he's one of the best of the best, you know?
3: Yeah. Well, listen, he has a lot of gratitude, and I think it's because of, you know, the work that he put in to get to where he is. And I think that you have a lot of gratitude as well. And there was a certain point in your career where, you know, somebody took you under their wing. Right. And at what point in your career did you start taking people under your wing?
6: Well, I think, you guys know how it works, where it's like you go out and you, have to bring, you know, like support with you, like, you know, usually an opener and then like an MC. And, I would say that like a lot of the guys who are now super hardcore headliners, you know, I've toured with, like Jay Oakerson and, you know, I think just pretty much all of them, like, you know, at some point, you know, I brought them out on the road and like, you know, they basically have just like, you know, Like any good comic, you know, they now are out there doing it on their own, and they're really, you know, it's funny because like Jay was on the same tour with me. It's like, you know, following Jay is an experience. You know, he is hardcore.
2: Yeah.
6: He is super funny. Nobody does it like Jay Oakerson. And you know, I was like, I couldn't have him open for me now. You know, that's for sure. You know, it would be a tough follow. But yeah, it's always cool to see like people get better and better and better. And like, you know, the path they take, you know, some guys, you know, movies and TV, you know, like me, I'm a road guy. So, you know, always meeting up with the people on the road is cool. And when Bert does that thing, you know, or like, you know, there's these comedy festivals, you get to see everybody because usually we're all out there alone or maybe like one or two of us at a place or something like that. So when we're all together, it's like another level, you know, everybody steps it up. Everybody wants to, do good, but they also want to have fun, you know?
2: It's yeah. Not, and I
6: not
2: think
6: competition, it's really just more about like the camaraderie. Sorry, that's a tough word.
2: No, and I think the different possibilities exist now where there's where there may have been years ago, a real heightened sense of competition and exclusion
6: yeah.
2: and everyone was sort of covetous. Everyone has sort of found their wheelhouse. You know, you're talking about the Kill Tony, the Tony Hinchcliffe at the Brady roast. He, you know,
6: he crushed it.
2: He just yeah. killed it. And yeah. so that's something that has never seemed to appeal to you, at least. And I don't know if I'm reading
6: yeah,
2: that right.
6: Yeah, no, you know that I don't mind talking to that because one of my best friends in comedy is Jeff Ross, and he's the roast master. And you know, years ago, he used to ask me all the time doing that. I was like, you know, there's something about like just like the intensity of the roast of like, first of all, like you know, I mean, you know, I'm no PG act, but still, like, they really don't use a filter there anymore, you know, like some of the jokes, like super mean, but like super funny.
2: Yeah.
6: But I would say that, like, you know, you spend a lot of time working on it. It's not like they just get up there, you know, they work on it. It's like really, it's really an intense setup for that roast. You know, they got to put their time in, and they got to, like, I think Nikki was talking about it, who crushed the roast as well. Like,
2: amazing.
6: Just about like, you know, running their set and like making sure, you know, the jokes were tight and all kind of stuff. And that's what a professional does. And like, Jeff's been doing this for years. And I'm always like, you know, I want to work on my own stuff. So in a way, like, the roast thing never really got, I like when I go on stage with Jeff and we just kind of you know, like we riff and we get to wing it and stuff like that. Like that to me is the excitement, but like the prepared, you know, the amount of preparation you have to do, like you really have to commit to it, you know? So yeah. I always give him credit the way he puts this together and works on the material and all that kind of stuff. So it's not just like when people watch at home, they should realize that like they put a lot of time into it, you know?
7: Yeah. Dave, about a month ago, my son and I drove most of the way across the country. We drove here from Philly to Colorado. And you came up because I told my son about Insomniac and how that was such a great way to get to know towns around this country. And I'm curious, and you know, went off the air 20 years ago, and maybe you're tired of talking about it, but I'm curious as like, is there any place that you did on Insomniac that you would love to get back to, and maybe a place on Insomniac that you would never, ever want to go back to?
6: Yeah, like I know like it has been a long time now, and like there definitely is moments where I'm always like I guess because I'm old and my memory is starting to go a bit, but I'm like, did I do this town on that hill? Like, I don't remember, but I've seen this sculpture somewhere, but it looks like I remember walking around here late, you know, so it's all kind of blurry, but there's plenty of towns that I wish we had done. I think that was, that, you know, when people watch that show, they should realize that was like, you know, trying to get a lot out of a really tight budget, you know, like, Comedy Central at that point, you know, they had a lot of shows on, and, you know, their show to this day that really is like, kind of think brands, the network would be the Chappelle Show. I mean, there was really no show better than that. And like holds up to this day in terms of like cutting edge and just funny, you know, like almost like, it's like evergreen. It's that good, you know?
2: Yeah.
6: But we were also on the network at that time. And I would say that budget was really the thing that kind of like, you know, kind of decided where we're going, and also weather and events. So there were tons of towns where like, you know, I would love to have hit, but maybe instead of in the dead of winter, in the summer, you know, Montreal would have been a great one.
2: Yeah, right.
6: So we're there in the middle of the winter, you know, there's nothing going on. And like, I guess that's part of the charm of the show, but there's a ton of towns like that where it's like, oh, if we had just come a week later, there would have been all this excitement, but we're here now. And like, you know, so.
1: If you're just tuning in, David Tell is joining us, be at the Borgata on Saturday, shows at 7 p.m. And Dave, you've been on, we've had you on for about 15 minutes or so. We're watching you via Zoom. He's on the phone, but you've lit up your second cigarette so far during this interview.
6: Yes.
1: Were there any that came before that you got on the call with us?
6: Let's see. I haven't slept yet, so there is like a bit of a piling going on here, but I'm okay. About four in.
1: About four in. Okay.
6: I'm a former. Half. So that's what I tell my doctor. I only smoke half. He's like, oh, yeah, that'll save you.
1: I'm a former smoker, and I remember the first one of the day would always cause me to take a dump. I don't know if that's if that does
6: it's
1: it for you.
6: Brewing.
1: Too. Yeah, it's brewing. Okay. All right, just it's checking. Brewing. I don't know where we were.
6: You got me down. Right. Hey, I got to give a tip of the hat to you guys because I know, you know, the last time we were actually all together was at the food drive for Thanksgiving. Mm-hmm. And I was just looking at your site and how you have so many other things now. You know, you have so many things that you give back to the community. And I was in Philly maybe like a couple months ago, I believe. And I was just like, yeah, I was like, man, I should have set it up where I came in to see you guys. So I owe you guys. I owe you an
2: no. We would love that
6: studio for sure.
2: Yes,
1: but you had an open invitation.
2: Yeah,
1: man.
2: Your record is unimpeachable with us. You've been terrific to us. I wanted to ask you, Dave. You know, doing looking back at some of the notes and stuff. And when you wrote for SNL, you wrote what for the 93-94 season? About a year or so.
6: Yeah, I was there for about a year, and it was a tough year, I think, all the way around. But you know, I got to meet great people there, like. You know, Jay Moore, who's a friend of mine, like we shared an office. I knew all those people as comics, but, you know, and I had known like Adam Sandler, you know, at college, actually, NYU. But, you know, it was cool to see the process there, but it was never my thing. Like, I kind of almost knew week two that, like, you know, I'm a stand-up comic. Like, I want to be a road. I want to be Dan Kennison. I want to be
2: Hicks.
6: I want to be, you know, at that age, that's what I was thinking. But it was like big opportunity. You know, I tried. You know, I tried to like do it. Wasn't like I'm so funny they don't get me. It was kind of like I didn't have that skill set. I was used to writing for myself and like writing for a whole other way. You got to really like learn that. That's why at that time the Harvard people, you know, like these guys were super smart, and they also like, you know, they knew all the format, they knew all that kind of stuff. So in terms of being a writer there, it's very stressful and it is super competitive. And you know, like. If you don't get anything on the air there, then you're kind of like sitting around. It's kind of like, you know, it's kind of like if you lost the World Series, but you only have one one dugout. So there's like half the people are celebrating, and you're just kind of sitting there with a towel around.
2: Right,
6: your neck,
2: right.
6: You
2: know, like, no, like, I can
6: move
2: see
6: over.
2: That.
6: We're having a great time over here. Can you open the champagne?
2: So. Well, I was looking at the cast list, and there were a number. Sometimes the cast favors improv people, mm-hmm. and sometimes, you know, comedic actors. But there were a lot of stand. You had David Spade, you had Chris Rock, you had Sandler. So there were, mm-hmm. as you said, there were a lot of. A lot of people who have gone on and had started with stand up. So, you know, I don't think they've ever had, at least that seems one stellar point in SNL's history where a large portion of the cast came from the world of stand up.
6: Yeah. I think also that was like a rebuilding year because, whatever was going on, they were like, this is tough. This is difficult. And like, they were losing really great people, like I think Mike Myers and Phil Hartman were leaving or thinking of leaving, and then that was the last it was cool to meet them, you know. Yeah. You know, Mike I've met since then, and the passing of Phil Hartman, who's a comedy legend, you know, it was cool to, as a young person, to see them, like, you know, just work and how talented they are, you know. And all I can say is, like, when I don't really watch the show, you know, I'm usually working, but
2: right.
6: when I see how big the cast is now, I'm like, it was almost like, you know, like, almost like, you know, somebody supersized it. There must be like 20, 30 people on
2: yes.
6: there.
2: Yeah.
6: And, you know, Michael Che, who I know is a really funny guy. And, you know, he's a big part of that show. Like, he's a great guy. And there's a couple other comics there that, like, I think either they write or they're on it that I'm like, yeah, they are super talented. They, you know, deserve being
2: yeah.
6: there and everything.
2: You're right.
6: But
2: because
6: young people out there, I would say, like, you know, their dream is to be on a show like that. I was like, do you need that now anyhow, when you can start with these apps and like TikTok once again? I'm not being paid by TikTok, but I'm like, you know, there's people who do something on TikTok and they have more hits or whatever, likes, than like, you know, an entire episode of a TV show.
2: Well, look at Shane Gillis. You know? Shane Gillis.
6: Is one of the most talented guys I've ever seen. If you've seen his Trump impression, then you know that, yeah. like, man, that is like otherworldly how good that is. You know?
2: Yeah. Yeah. And so here he was. He was about to be on SNL. He gets, they say, oh, yeah, things are getting a little hot yeah. now. He comes back as a guest host, and he's got a show on Netflix, which is doing well. So to your point about there are other venues and other ways for you to access what you're looking for, yeah, SNL may not be absolutely a necessity.
6: It is like a American, you know, like it's universal. So like, I totally understand the importance of that show, but I love that, like, you know, Shane came up through like almost like through the woods, you know, like he went out there like feral, like Jeremiah Johnson, and like worked his way, you know, through the wilds of YouTube. And he's just that good. You can't follow the guy. He's that good.
2: Yeah. Yeah, very cool.
1: Well, listen, you've also got another gig coming up in the area. You're going to be at the Stress Factory. When is that?
6: Yes. Did they give you the date?
5: Yeah, it's the end of the month.
1: August, I know that. Yeah.
7: August 31st.
6: Labor Day.
7: Yeah.
6: Let's do it, people.
7: Ooh.
6: That'll be awesome. We'll all have a couple of drinks, watch a show, and then we'll get up early and go buy mattresses. Yeah.
7: All right.
6: It'll be a great time.
1: I never have figured that out.
6: Me.
2: Yeah.
6: Once again, I don't know. I think on the next Zoom or something like that, we'll probably figure it out, because the last one, remember, was audio, no video.
2: Yeah.
1: So we got the other part worked out.
6: We'll do another one.
1: We'll make it happen. All right. Well, the gig this weekend is at the amazing Borgata Hotel Casino. Dave is going to be there, 7 o'clock show. You can get tickets through daveattell.com, and I'm sure you'll have a great time, man. It is wonderful to catch up with you. We will see you in person next time, hopefully. All right, man?
6: Thank you.
1: All right.
6: Have a great weekend. And once again, you guys rock. You really
1: we love you.
2: Awesome. Thank you.
1: Dave Attell, guys. Yay! One of the absolute best. Comedian's comedian.
2: It goes so in depth with him in my mind that there is a joke, I think, one particular joke I think of at least a couple of times a week. He talks in his act, and it's from years ago. I don't like to travel. He goes, because when I was a kid, my father beat me with a globe.
7: Casey, do you remember
2: that's just brilliant.
7: What year he came to camp out?
3: Oh, God, no. No, it was within the past decade or something like that.
1: Yeah, right? It was a while back.
7: Pre-pandemic,
3: yeah,
7: right?
3: He just, like, pulled cash out of his pocket. Yeah. And I was like, dude. And he just, you know, threw it in the bucket. And then I took it.
1: And the best was his first line on stage. One of his first lines when he got up and he goes, wow, this food drive is amazing. And go, although people keep coming up and try to give me food. Because Dave looks a little bit like somebody who might live on the street.
8: He walked up in a hoodie sweatshirt with, like, his hood over, you know, or up.
1: Well, in the movie Trainwreck, he plays, like, a homeless guy.
3: That's exactly right. That's kind of how he was dressed. I think he wore that same costume.
1: He's one of the best.
3: I saw him. It was a last minute. I was in Boston already, and he was playing the Wilbur Theater. And so we went and saw him. And I'm telling you, like, the first 30 seconds that he got on stage, you know, this is the unrehearsed material. This is just him greeting the crowd.
2: That's where you know.
3: That 30 seconds, like, oh my God, it was just roaring, outrageously so funny, man.
2: We had him in here one time, and it was, again, it's one of those conversations where he, again, you know when it's in the DNA. And we've been blessed to have a number of great comedians come through here where it's literally in the DNA, but no one exemplifies that more than David Talon. He was just... It's almost like that Bugs Bunny cartoon where they're walking from at the construction site and one steel girder gets lifted up by the crane and he's just managing to land each of them. It's just terrific.
7: Steve, this is probably an unfair question and I hate to put you on the spot because I know that Norm is probably your all-time fave, Norm MacDonald. Currently alive, do you have a favorite stand-up comedian? Because I know Dave ranks up there.
2: Tell would have to be. Dave would. Yeah. I mean... He's definitely in the top three. It becomes more of a sort of a gelatinous.
7: Sure.
2: Yeah, that just kind of undulates around.
7: Is there somebody like that you default to? Because there are a few for me where I'm like, if I'm having
2: Geraldo,
7: a
2: Greg Geraldo. Okay. I mean, in the past away, right. Greg Geraldo, now Norm, MacDonald, Attell. I think of the new cluster of the people who are newer ish, who are precise, like Nate Bargatze. I think Mulaney.
3: Yeah. So Mulaney's in my top two to answer the question that you asked to Steve, not me. But Mulaney and Tom Segura are my top two, and then Nate Bargatze is a close third.
2: Yeah.
1: How about you, Nick? Your favorite?
7: I share with Steve. I mean, if I'm having a bad day, I'll watch old Norm clips. Currently alive, Bargatze's up there because of his delivery. It's so everyman. But there's a nuance to it that
2: it belies a great deal of thinking and precision. Yes.
7: But that's not how it's delivered.
2: It's not how it's delivered.
3: No, the way he delivers, like even when he was supposed to meet his wife, they were taking separate flights to Florida.
2: Right.
3: And he has a bit about that where...
2: You don't know how airports work.
3: You don't know how... He asks her, what time are you leaving? And you're thinking like, okay, what time is your plane taking off? And she's like, you know, she just gives some like random time of like when she was actually going to leave the house. But anyway, it was the nuance. It was how he delivers this story. It's just so good.
1: I'm not a really good barometer for great comedians. I remember when Louis C.K. was all the rage and everybody was going on and about it, and I watched, I'm like, it's not really doing it for me. I feel like, do I not know what's funny?
3: I remember.
2: That's a question, but sorry to jump in here. I know what you're saying, but and when people ask me, and I've had a number of the interns come through here and ask about advice as far as stand-up. I just, hosted the semifinals, not hosted, but judged, one of the judges for the semifinals at the Helium Comedy Club. Here's the rule. If it makes you laugh, then that's a comedian you like. Yeah. That's it. That's all it is.
8: Preston, I'm the same way. There are comedians out there that people love, and I just don't find them funny.
7: Yeah. Mm-hmm. It also depends on how you're watching it, too. Like, if you're scrolling in bed at night and watching on Instagram, and the old Norm clips will still make me laugh. But if I'm in person, if I'm at the comedy club, Big J gets me every time. Like, his delivery on stage... for me, is part of the real comedy for it. And Big J really, like, makes me belly laugh.
1: Tom Papa's my favorite.
7: Yeah, okay. Yeah.
1: He works pretty clean, and it just, his stuff speaks to the way I live my life for whatever reason it is, and
2: there
1: it
2: you
1: cracks
2: go.
1: Me up.
2: Yeah.
3: Sam Morril has a new special on, I believe it's Netflix, that I just watched the other day. I say new that it came out in 24. I don't know what time this year came out. But man, he's so good. Yeah, there is a lot of. I watch a lot of stand up comedy. It's just,
2: I love it. Yeah. To the local scene, a good number of the competitors for the semifinals at Helium, we have funny people in the area who are really heading for big things. And if you look at the conga line of people, who have come through this process in this area. It's very impressive.
1: Yep. So, all right. Well, anyhow, great to have Dave on, and he's going to be at Borgata on Saturday. All right, we're at Daybreak. We'll be right back. Stay with us.
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0: Put some lead on you this morning on 93.3 WMMR. It's the best of Preston and Steve. Nikki Glaser on the line next up this morning. But first, let's check your traffic. Accident westbound on the Schuylkill Expressway causing a growing backup. The accident's right at the City Avenue exit. Keep that in mind if you're heading in. Westbound on the Vine Street Expressway, slow from 95 to 76 pretty much with a little opening spot in between. Southbound 95 already slow, Cobman to Betsy. Schuylkill Expressway eastbound, Montgomery through Spring Garden slow there. And a vehicle fire on Route 73 in Abington at Forest Avenue. Caution if you're in the area there. 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
1: Our next guest is indeed ready to go, and she's on fire.
2: Absolutely.
1: Flat out on fire. Doing the Alive and Unwell tour. The Someday You'll Die special is on HBO. By the way, the tour, she's not going to be in her general area till like October. That's at Hershey. Actually, but
2: you can drive for Christ's sake.
1: Well, dude, she's in D.C. tomorrow.
2: There you go.
1: So you can, but I got to guess.
2: Sold out?
1: No tickets are left.
2: Well, we can find out.
1: The Tom Brady roast, I mean, I would imagine all tickets to every show is gone, but I can't confirm or deny that. But we do have her on the line right now. Last time she was here was to participate in, and we didn't even realize, in our Dildo 500 race because she had her own vibrator with her. Nikki Glaser is here. Hi, Nikki.
3: Hey, guys.
1: How are you?
3: I'm so good. How are you?
2: We're doing really well. You are doing extraordinarily well. I have to say, Nikki, I can't remember seeing this kind of tectonic shift in someone's career, like in the days of like Carson, when it, you know what I'm talking about? It'd be like everybody be talking about it. But now because there's a million different distractions, a million different shows, podcasts, whatever. But after the Brady, event, how quickly did it present itself to you? Because everyone was talking about your roast.
3: It was crazy. I agree with you. Like, I just didn't think there was something that would ever happen in my career that could change my life in this way. So in just such one moment, like you just as a comedian, you always hear about the moment Johnny Carson waves you over and your life changes after you do the Tonight Show. We are so far from that now.
2: Yeah.
3: It's just, and I've accepted that. That's been my entire career. And so I just never thought anything, unless I started dating a celebrity, I don't think there'd be this much attention on me or I died. I think it's kind of is like, those are the two things that maybe your face would pop up a lot on social media the next day. But I think I knew, like, it was, the roast was happening. It was live and I was sitting up there, you know, and I had my phone with me, but there's no commercial breaks. There was no bathroom breaks. So I'm just kind of like looking at it after my set. I kind of like looked down at it. And then I just see the text messages coming in as if someone died, you know, like it was just like, and then I think there were like 80 or so within the first 5 minutes of just like friends being like, oh my God, girl. and I glanced down every chance I could get to just see what the response was, because I just really didn't know. And then there was a moment where like this stage manager, who's this woman I've worked with on a dozen shows before, and she's always been kind of like cold to me and not really, you know, she's just an old grizzled woman that's been working this, you know, doing stage management for years. And I've always tried to make her laugh and she doesn't really dig me. And she came out to like move a set piece during one of the packages or something. And she just looked at me and she goes, you killed. She goes, oh my God. She just mouthed it. And I was like, oh, I got her. So that was my first indication that something like kind of seismic had happened. And then it was, you know, afterwards you just get whisked to the after party and everyone's kind of congratulating you. And the buzz is like, you did so well. And that's kind of been the buzz. I've done four roasts now, and that's always kind of felt the way it has after the roast, where it was like, you had one of the best sets of the night. But the difference is that those all got edited, so everyone else's sets got made to look like they were as good as, not to say that they weren't good. Like, sure. I think people kill all the time, but it's rare that you see what it's really like.
2: No, absolutely. I know exactly what you're talking about, because I'll say this, and I, you know, in the pantheon of roasters, you've been there for a while, but you know, there's to me, it's Greg Giraldo, you know, is a, yes. a, you know, Jeff Ross, but Giraldo for me, Jeff just. Ross. you're right there. And so you could tell, the material's there, and you can tell when they're, listen, it's no big secret that 80% of the people, even with the Brady roast, they didn't write their material. They're not. They're being provided with this stuff. You're writing your material. And the confluence of events, where you appeared in the order, the fact that you have a special, an HBO, a special you're promoting, the tour, all of it to happen the way it did is... We hope there's more in a lifetime, but if you get just one like this, it's pretty goddamn good.
3: It was. It really was something that afterwards I was like, I can't really let this in because this will never happen again. Like, I don't want... You know when something's so good, you don't even want to appreciate it because you know when it's gone, you'll be so sad. I mean, that's how I live my life. So I was really like, I would not let it in. I was like, oh, it was great. You know, the days afterwards, everyone's freaking out. I'm like trying to stay so measured and like, yeah, it was fine. Like, I'm not, and my friends and family are all like, what is wrong with you? And I'm like, because I don't want it to go away. Aww. And I know it will go away because everything, it does go away. Not, no one's career, Beyonce doesn't have just a trajectory of up, up, up. Like, no matter who you are, there's going to be dips. And certainly for me, as I'm going to go back to the way it was, and it has kind of gone back to the way it was. I mean, definitely more people know who I am and more opportunities are coming my way, but it was a big pop for like a week because I was on everyone's phones constantly.
2: Yes.
3: And so they would see me in public and go, I just looked at you on my phone. Like, oh my God, are you? And so I was like, wow, this is my new life. I'm just recognizable everywhere I go. And it's just gone back to normal now. Totally unrecognizable again.
2: The thing about it though, you get a week out of it. We're talking about 48 hour turnaround is pretty much, on general, you got a week or more and you're going to exist past that. Because naturally, your ability to deliver, your stand-up is exemplary. We love you to death. You're a great writer. But you're always, tangentially, always associated with Tom Brady's career as well.
3: Yeah, I love it. I mean, it's like now I'm kind of like in with the sports world. And that it's so funny because I don't know anything about, I just learned about football. I mean, that's real what I said in my set. Like, I didn't care about football until Taylor Swift said it was okay. Like, I don't know much about it. And now I'm like, suddenly the sports world cares about me. I've been on all the different sports shows that my boyfriend watches and all my friends are like, what is going on with your career? But it's so cool. It's like a club I've never been able to feel like I belong in. I don't understand the rules of it. But the truth is, like, as long as I'm honest about, like, I don't really know what I'm doing here and just be myself, they want that. You know, I don't have to pretend like I know the rules of. They just, as long as you're funny and you show up prepared, they love it. So it's so cool that I will forever love being associated with Tom Brady. Tom Brady.
2: Yeah. Mm-hmm. Well, and again, to appreciate just what you did, because you're very honest. You didn't know a lot about it, but the references you were making sports wise, you had a room full of like, jocks and jock adjacent people who could get the nuance and you didn't go just for straight surface. You were doing stuff that you could see them go, holy hell. Like even they were like, where did that come from? So you had to do a ton of research.
3: I mean, it was like, I read his book TB12, which was a waste of time. And I it's just all about how to stretch like he does and what to eat or mostly what to not eat. And I watched all his documentaries. I watched, I just read constantly about them. And I asked my friends and I was, I had to really start from scratch because I didn't know anything about him except the one thing I did know was the thing that we couldn't even talk about.
2: Yes.
3: The one thing I remember about him was a thing I couldn't even joke about. So it was hard, but it was fun actually, I got asked to do it probably 2 months before. And I just started kind of like just exposing myself to stuff and then getting interested in watching stuff. And then I became kind of like a fan of how he works. And I was able to kind of incorporate some of how he trains into my program because I like in roast pass, I've burnt myself out. I've gotten so insane. I've gotten so the pressure is so on that I kind of like crumble underneath it. I always do well on the show itself, but in my personal life falls apart. I'm crying constantly. I'm just the pressure is too immense and then it's never good enough. And I crash afterwards. And this time I was pretty steady and felt like, okay. And then I also felt, we all do write jokes and especially the comedians. I mean, the the athletes have help from a writer's room. But I also, you know, I invested in hiring my friends to help me sculpt this as well. The funniest people I know to weigh in, because it's too much to do on your own. And I really treated it like if I was hosting an award show or something, like I wouldn't do that on my own. And so it felt like a team effort. I had like a small group of writers that we would go out every single night, and I would run around to different clubs and do the set like five or six different times all around LA, jumping from the Laugh Factory, then the Comedy Store, then the other room in the Comedy Store, then the other room in the Comedy Store, then the Improv, then back to the Laugh Factory, then back to the Comedy Store again. And so it was constant. And then having meetings right afterwards. Okay, which joke worked? Which joke didn't? Okay, maybe we replace that with this. So it was really fun process, and I look forward to doing it again, but man, it was the hardest I've ever worked, and it paid off. I mean, it's all about that.
1: So Nikki, you tried out that material with audiences before the roast. How do you keep that stuff from leaking if you're doing that?
3: You know, I don't know. I just kind of trust. It does get back to the people you're talking about, right? Because everyone in LA knows someone that knows someone that knows someone that knows someone that knows Tom Brady's trainer or something. Right. So it will get back to him eventually. There's a but they won't know the joke specifically. Like people are really, their security's watching for people recording stuff all the time. So it's usually like hearsay, like, oh, she's going to do a joke about your hair plugs or whatever it is. Like they won't know the specific joke. And so there was a lot of like people ratting out, I think some people told Andrew Schultz that I was coming for him because I was doing a bunch of jokes about Andrew Schultz. Yeah. And then I pulled back on that because I just didn't have the time. And so he said, he was like, I heard you were doing a ton of stuff about me. So I really came after you for my set. So it was like, we all are kind of getting reconnaissance. And you know, Jeff Ross is performing on the same shows I am in LA, and I don't want to see his set because I want to respect that. So, you know, we kind of like stay out of each other's way and try to respect that. But at the same time, you're like, wait, what? How hard are they going against me? Can I go as hard as I want to go? Like, that was usually my question was like, where's the line? Because then you would hear, oh, they're doing an Aaron Hernandez joke. I didn't know we could go there.
1: Right.
3: And, you know, I go anywhere. But I was like, once I investigated that story, I was like, this is so tragic. I don't even want to touch on this. And then I heard someone was making a reference to it. I heard Julian Edelman was referencing it. And I was like, well, if he's doing it, okay, maybe I can. And so it reminded me of like football, honestly, like where everyone has strategy. There's mind games going on. It's about secrecy. It's about plays. It's about how are we going to trick the other team? And there's a, you know, there's some reconnaissance going on too. There's some spy gate happening.
4: This is what I love about you and all the comedians is that you guys work so hard, but when you're on stage, you make it look so easy. It's because of all that work that you put into it prior to getting up and in front of that microphone.
3: Yeah, thankfully, that's what I've learned in my career is that, you know, I think comedians, I'm not going to say we all feel it, but I feel like, you know, if I could be a singer, I would be. If I could be an actress, I would be. This is kind of like the only thing I can do. And one of my talents is, you know, I'm naturally kind of a funny person, but I really just am good at working hard. And I'm just good at, because you can really do anything if you just put the hours in. And this is just proof of that. It's like when and there's a lot of things in my life I don't put in the hours for that I kind of just phone in, you know, like podcasting. I'm not like doing research beforehand. I could be doing that, but my life would be unmanageable if I worked this hard all the time. So this is, I kind of treat the roast like the Olympics. Like it's every couple years and it's a very, it's like a balance beam routine and you just got to nail it and you try to do as best as possible. And there's no editing on, you know, this live one. So I had to edit it myself and make sure that there was no room for a joke that was like, well, it did well 50% of the time. And when it really did well, it was the best joke of the set. There was no room to keep that joke in because it has a 50%. So if on regular roast for Comedy Central, I would have kept it in because if it doesn't do well, they cut it later and they bump up the laughs and no one knows. But this was like there's no margin for error. None.
0: Yeah. I mean, also the length of it was, you know, for a roast, that's far too long for a roast. Where you replace is great, though. I do appreciate your precision. You've always been funny. It's funny how your comedy has always been precise, but it's morphed through different ways. Like the stuff that first got you noticed, I think, you know, back earlier stuff with maybe, you know, the girl chats and you talk about podcasts and stuff like that.
3: Yeah.
0: So the practical jokes with the parents and all the lie detector tests and all that stuff. We love that.
3: Yeah.
0: So, but with this,
2: When you're working out to precision, when you're working out this in front of an audience and you're doing it through the test run, are you saying, are you giving them sort of a preamble to the person you're going to be roasting and saying, this is what they're known for, this is what I'm going after, how does this joke, is it that specific?

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1: We know Tom Brady because he got injured. Like, here's the things you need to know for the joke that's upcoming. And so they're kind of confused at first where there's like a lot of not funny, you know, just, you know, housekeeping you have to do. Sam J is a comedian. This is what she looks like to understand the joke. I know that that's not nice to just say she's a black lesbian, but that's kind of all you need to know for the joke. You know, like, she's much more than that.
2: Right.
1: That's who she is for this joke. There's moments like that where, yeah, you have to set up the whole scene. And so it's a really fun process to do when you're running around and you get good at it. You start getting laughs in the setup and you kind of ease them into it. But that's the thing about the roast is that there's no way to actually practice it where it's going to be like the moment you do it, where
2: right.
1: The people are on stage and they're going to have the reaction shots on the camera. Like, a lot of how the joke does is how the person that you're doing the joke about reacts. And if they laugh, it's much more palatable. But if they make a weird face, the audience can kind of turn. And then what if someone heckles me? What if someone says something? Like, there are a lot of moments where, you know, if I was going after Gronk pretty hard and I said, you know, he might get a little ornery and not appreciate it. And if he speaks up, okay, I'll have a line of like, hey, Gronk, does someone need to change your diaper? Who's on it? Kevin, is it your turn? You know, there's moments like that I had locked in just in case things happen. But it really is. I mean, it's terrifying. I'm so glad.
2: Gronk,
1: the same feeling was like, I'm glad it's over because it was so scary.
3: No, wow. I completely understand it. But wow. I would hazard a guess is that even though you are so tremendous a stand-up, I would have to say this improves your game that much more because you're putting so much work. Does that resonate with you?
1: Yeah. I mean, I learned so much from it and I was like, oh man, I'm leveling up on every part of my life. Not only are the offers coming in that are better, there's more money, there's more notoriety, all the things, but I'm like, oh, I know if I just put I know how to do well. I know the system. Like, I finally learned how to train properly to perform in the way I want to. And it's almost foolproof, you know, like I felt that way. And this is the first time in my career I go, okay, well, just recreate that every time. Hire those people to be on your team. Make sure you have a support system because stand-up is so solitary. Mm. We all have this like idea that if you have any help with your stand-up act, you are a hack and you're a phony. And it's like, you know, recording artists, they have producers, they have co-writers, and we don't take anything from them. Nothing. They get their Grammy and they thank people on stage, but we don't really celebrate the people behind them. And there's something, or, you know, comedians that have late night shows and we say they're hilarious, but we don't even think about they have a 25 person writer room every night. And they're just reading a prompter. And yes, they are funny. They're the curator. But I think that I really learned for my own stand up that it doesn't have to be the solitary process anymore. And that if you build a team that you choose of the people that are going to assist you in being the funniest as possible, that it's so much better for everyone. And it really inspires me to write more. Like I will say, okay, I want a joke about Gronk that involves Gronk being stupid, that it also involves Tom investing in crypto. Like, okay, let's all pitch out on that. And so then comes back a joke that's like, you know, Gronk, even Gronk would know crypto's a scam. He said, me know that not real money. That's how that comes out of that. It's like, you are kind of deciding what ingredients to put in. And then you're having help from a writer's room of people helping you put it together. And, right. And you know, like, it comes down to each, like the word you choose. Like there was a massive discussion about whether we say Gronk, because I say, oh, Gronk, you put the... you put the downs in touchdowns. You put the special in special teams. You put the tard in Rob Gronkowski is retarded. There was a in-depth, probably hour-long discussion with about six of us around a table of whether we say whether it's funnier to say you put the tard in retarded or tard in retard.
2: Right.
1: And it was like we were laughing so we didn't even realize it till half an hour in that we were like, well, I think that saying it the longer way. And we were like, why are we having this philosophical discussion about this word? Really comes down to that kind of thing where one of those could get a laugh and the other couldn't get anything.
2: Right.
1: And that's what's so interesting about comedy is like, it comes down to that stuff. And that's the process I really liked. And that proved to me, oh, I need to really pay attention to my stand-up in this way. And so now I bring friends on the road with me to watch my stand-up act. We go over afterwards with notes. Like I do this. It took me 20 years to figure out how to really efficiently and,

0: you know, more, just generate material faster and more efficiently and in a more fun process. I just bring my funniest friends with me on the road and we just, you know, right afterwards.
1: That's awesome.
2: Nikki, I would like to ask you something about separate from comedy, because I know you're a big Dave Matthews Band fan and you do the voice for Dave Matthews Radio, which I think is really cool. I'm curious as like with this launch, you know, your level of career has gone up a little bit. Can you still go to shows? Do you still go to shows? You're going to go to any shows this summer?
0: I don't have any plans to go to shows this summer. I'm mainly a Swiftie now, unfortunately. I mean, like, I love Dave Matthews. It's just, I realized though, can I just say, I think my love of Dave Matthews, it started in high school. I do love his music. There's no question he's a brilliant artist. I think I was just horny for him more than anything. Okay. I think I was just rabidly sexually interested in him in high school, and I didn't understand my feelings, so my obsession was mostly about that. But I, to answer your question, I can go to shows. People are just like, if you're not looking for celebrities or recognizable faces, you just kind of don't notice them. And sometimes people do see, and they kind of go, did we go to camp together? Like, you just don't think that it's going to be a celebrity first. So I think people don't really, I'm always kind of surprised when I get recognized, and I don't ever expect it. And I love that level of fame. I don't want to walk
3: into
0: being like, everyone knows me. And and there's a reason to feel that way for some people, because there are some people that are that recognizable. But I when I get recognized, I'm still like, oh, thanks. Like, it's still exciting to me.
3: No, and it is. And it's weird. Listen, we're radio level, but it's still occasionally people come up and it's like, oh my God, it's amazing. Well, but you talk about being a Swiftie, you talk about Taylor Swift, and listen, you know, you come out on stage and you are stunning when you walk out, you know, legs for miles. You talk about being a Swiftie. I mean, I see it as fairly easy, especially with this big glow on you right now, to scale up, to upscale to Blake Lively, Swiftie sort of territory.
0: Get into her friend group?
3: Is that something that you would you be as overt as to actively campaign for that?
0: No.
3: Okay, or would you, is there a plan that involves being in the right place at the right time through manipulation?
0: You know what? No, honestly, I'm such a fan that I almost don't want to be her friend, because, you know, you've met people over the years where you're like huge fans, and then it's not a letdown. It's just like, it changes the fandom a little bit to get to know them personally.
3: Yeah.
0: And I just want her to want to be friends with me, because I'm already on board. And I think that it's something I never want to convince anyone to like me. It's not part of my character to be like, come on, like to weasel my way into things. So I think it's just going to happen organically if it happens. And I don't know that it should happen, because I've been to, you know, 12 shows in a year. I'm going to six in Europe coming up in a couple weeks. I'm a huge fan. And so she's seen me a lot in the front row, I'm sure, and been like, why is this girl here again? Why does this girl have my phone case? Why does this girl have my same earrings? Like, I'm kind of a little bit too... it's too much. I don't think that I would want to be friends with a fan this insane as me. But I'll take that back. I do think I'd be a great friend to her. I'd be good at keeping secrets. I would be part of her inner circle, but I'm okay if it never happens. I've accepted that.
3: All right. As long as you come to terms with that, I have to ask you, you know, you talk about not being the kind of person to be overt. Did you kind of quasi campaign for the roast a little bit? I'd heard rumors that had been the case. And also, you were very honest in saying that's not something that you would normally do, but you felt it's weird how this all plays out, how the confluence of events, something you're not inclined to do, you did specifically for this, and look how it paid off.
0: Yeah, you're right. I just said that I don't really campaign for myself. This, you know, unless I know, oh God, I'm contradicting myself. The roast thing, I really, when I found it was Tom Brady, I just thought maybe it was just, you know how some days you just feel confident and you're like, I could do anything. I think I had the right amount of caffeine in my system. I got enough sleep the night before. My skin looked tight or something. You know, something was like, I was feeling good about myself for that 5 minutes where I found out Tom Brady was doing the roast. I text my manager, I want to do this. And he doesn't ever get that kind of text from me. I'm not someone who's like bursting at the seams with, I deserve this, give me this. I really just take things as they come. But I just felt like, oh, this is something that I actually do think I can do a great job. And I do think based on other roasts I've seen, that I will work harder than any other comedian, not any other, but like most comedians would. I understand the magnitude of this. I understand how important this is, and I will give everything. So I knew I could show up. And then it just kind of, I kind of let it sit. And then I don't know, another wave of confidence came over me, and I found out, you know, I was the guy who books Netflix comedy texted me about something separate. And I said, hey, I heard about this Tom Brady roast. And I go, I want that. And he goes, I'm actually meeting with Tom tomorrow. And I was like, well, you tell Tom that he needs that. I'm the Tom Brady of roasting. You know, like I come in, they count me out at first, but I prove that I'm like one of the best. And it wouldn't be a roast without Nikki Glaser. And so I was like, please pitch it in that way, because I think that will really resonate with him. It'll make him feel like I understand how important he is. And so, yeah, I did campaign for it. It's happened a couple times in my career where I go, who is that girl? Because I don't relate to that girl most days. Right. Like, I feel like I'm pretty an insecure person who kind of knows what I'm capable of. But sometimes she bursts out and really gives me these moments in my career. Like the first thing that I ever did on TV, I did Last Comic Standing, and I was 20, I think. And I was in college, and I went and auditioned, and I had like 3 minutes of material, like maybe 10 minutes, like I just wanted to go and just have fun with my friends who were also auditioning. So we drove to Chicago from Kansas City. I go and I do the audition, and I get exactly what I want. They say, you're good, but you're too young, not enough experience. And I said, oh, great, you know, that's fine. And so I walk off stage, and as I'm walking off, the judges are like kind of talking to each other. And one of them was like, I really liked her. And the other said, well, I could be convinced. And I just like stopped and I ran back up on stage, and I was like, do you want to hear another joke? And they were like, yeah. And I was like, and I told one more joke, and they go, we'll see you tonight. And then I got to the next level and the next level. And it was like, it was that little moment where I'm like, oh, I just have these glimmers of believing in myself that if I could sustain them, I'd be Kevin Hart. You know, this is how Kevin Hart feels about himself all the time is what I learned about him. And the people who are most successful truly believe in themselves in this way. And you guys know this, like you've met enough extraordinary people that like they have this undeniable like belief in themselves. Yeah. I don't know if their moms hugged them or something. What happened in their childhood that make them have so much confidence? But I have glimmers of it, and I'd like to be able to tap into it a little bit more. But it's you know, it's hard when you're kind of a self-loathing comedian, because you also need that side of it too to be funny.
3: Well, it's almost chaos theory. If you screw with one thing, you know, you can't, this blend of whatever you are at this time is what's working. Don't screw with it. And you
0: do
3: need, you know, the butterfly effect is that, you know, what something causes something else to happen. You don't know. This is a perfect thing. But because of that, and I think I connect, and I think your audience connects with you being very honest and self-deprecating and all that stuff. How do you develop, or have you developed, a bulletproof shield? Because in every roast dynamic, everyone gets theirs as well. And did it take a while for you to build up that blister that protects you? Because
0: No. There's no building that up. You just are raw, and you kind of suffer afterwards.
3: Really?
0: You know, like you really, because it. I've done roast maybe once every. I mean, this one was like a 4-year break because of COVID and changed networks and stuff. But it's about every year or so. And there's no getting used to having insults hurled at you. I don't read my comments, so I'm not used to like getting a barrage of hate. Like, I don't read any comment online. It's one of the greatest decisions I ever made in my life. Like, if there's a video of myself, I will not look at anyone as saying I don't care. So I miss out on a lot of good, but I just also, I have no interest in hearing criticism about myself. I can't because I know myself. If there's a little bit, I will focus on that forever, and it'll derail my mental health.
3: Yeah, wow.
0: And signing up for these is like, you're in the comment section, living it in real time, and you're on camera having to react to it. And it's just the price you have to pay to do a roast. And that's what we all sign up for it. And that's the reason I can go so hard, is because I have signed up to be on the receiving end of that abuse. And so afterwards you do, I mean, there's no question that I was up there and I was hurt. My feelings were hurt by some of the jokes.
3: That's wild.
0: I know that other comedians feel it too. I mean, maybe the athletes can kind of brush it off because they have that locker room mentality of like always kind of like going pretty hard on each other. Comedians are sensitive flowers, man. Like, we really cannot take any, we can dole it out all day. we can't take any criticism. So I understand the risk I took in making fun of the other comedians on the dais. Like, I felt really, I really did feel bad about those jokes because I knew how hard they sting. How hard it can be.
3: This blows my mind. I thought, for sure, because you can dish it out so hard.
0: No,
3: that you would
0: not
3: be
0: a
3: able
0: two-way
3: to.
0: Street.
3: But yeah. I also know comedians. Comedians are kind of tortured souls. They're, let's be honest.
0: We're so insecure. We wouldn't do it otherwise. When there's comedians that are like, I love myself. I'm like, what? You're a liar. You're a phony, because there's no way you could do this job if you really love yourself.
3: I think.
0: You can accept yourself, and that's what I'm always trying to get to. But like someone who's just a narcissist who, and even narcissists don't like themselves deep down, but like someone who really truly has a really healthy sense of self is not going to be a comedian, because when you're a comedian, it's a something that you're looking for. And I learned this like after having chosen this as a career, and I look at it, I go, oh my God, it's so revealing of who I am. Musicians or actors, like they do this art or artists and they put it out and then they wait for the reviews to come in. Comedians are constantly like, was that funny? Do you still like me? Was that good? Like, you need to laugh after every moment.
3: And
0: it's not just about being funny. It's about getting validation that you are liked constantly. Wow. And it's about getting attention. It's about feeling loved. So every comedian that you like and know is deep down, deeply insecure, didn't get enough attention in their childhood, might have had great parents like me, but might have needed a little bit more, like just didn't get enough. And that's just the truth of us. And anyone who denies it is a phony.
1: And that's why
0: my least favorite qualities in comedians.
1: I loved Kevin Hart that night of that roast is he was so supportive of all the jokes. And it was great. I loved it, and listen, whether he was acting or if it was legit, I don't care.
3: It seems sincere.
0: Yeah, I talked to him afterwards and I was like, you just changed my life, because I didn't even know I got a standing ovation because I was so embarrassed at like how well it was being received that I was like, other people have to go. Like, let's not blow our load on this one. You know, like I felt like kind of like, I don't want to bask. I'm not going to be like, thank you. Thank you. Like I was kind of just like going back to my seat. And then Kevin Hart goes, for everyone watching at home, I don't know if you can see this. Nikki Glaser just got a standing ovation. And I'm like, wow, he just told like, that was so nice. He did not need to do that. And then to stop down and say, that's what roasting was about, what she just did. It really informed people how to like, how to kind of perceive what had just happened. And I said to him, thank you so much. I owe you so much for that, because that was so generous. And he said, I've achieved everything I want in my career. You know, this might make people like me as much as they already like me. He was like, I've kind of, maybe a couple more people will know who I am, but I've arrived at the top and I just need to pull people up here with me
3: at this point.
0: And I didn't know that about him. Like I knew he was a nice, cool guy and that guy does have confidence, but I think deep down he probably has insecurities. There's no question.
1: He's 5'3".
3: I
1: want to jump in here because the initial request to have you on this morning was to promote your special on HBO. And we haven't talked about that at all.
0: That's all right. It's on HBO right now. It was like pretty much number one or two in movies, which I didn't even know it was a movie on Max for like weeks and weeks. It came out May 21st. But if you haven't seen it yet, I'm really very proud of it. It's called Someday You'll Die.
3: It's great.
0: It's a dark, crazy comedy about sex and dating and aging and death. And I'm wearing a tiny dress and I act out a sexual act at the very end of it that you might want to stay tuned for. And and you can watch that and you can still go see my show now because I'm doing all new material. I taped that in December. So I've been on the road quite a bit since and working on the next hour.
4: Well, to that point, may I mention what kind of sex act? It's a gangbang.
0: Yeah, sure.
4: It's a gangbang and it's hilarious.
0: Thank you.
4: I do sense you evolving, but the funny thing that I think is terrific about, especially in this, and I was noticing watching this special, is that I know you get used to someone's style, and so, but sometimes getting used to someone's style can ruin what you expect from them or your ability to laugh at them. You know what I'm saying?
0: Yeah, I can see where this is going.
4: It actually enhances with you because I'm like, oh, because it's like, oh, I can't wait for the angle on this. And the pentameter is, like, I used to find the same thing with Norm MacDonald, where it's like, okay. Or any of the comedians that I really, really love, or, you know, the sharp minds or the material that works in there, then you're like, oh, this is great. So it's great to see that evolution with you. So
0: thank you.
4: How long does it take you to put together, I know we're running out of time, but how long does it take to put together a stand-up for you, an act, a special like this? How much time do you invest in it?
0: You know, a couple months prior is when you start like focusing and figuring out what am I going to say? Because honestly, when I walk out on stage on my tour, I just kind of like start talking and I know the jokes I'm going to do, but they're all kind of like floating in the ether and I just grab them from my mind. It's not like I follow a set list. So, you know, a couple months out, I start to go, okay, well, let's talk about the order of things and what would be the best for the special. And I'm usually pulling from like 2.5 hours of material and now I have to whittle it down to one. So it's about 2 or 3 months of like highly focused, you know, working with other people, working with producers and figuring out what it is. And it's not that fun. I mean, it's not a process because stand up, I like to be free and I just like to say what I want the night of and how I feel in that moment to make it a really organic moment for the crowd that is only happening in this moment. Like, I don't like when I go to see a stand up and it's like the same act that they told the night before and it feels like they're reading a script. And so it's not the best process to get ready for a special. It always kind of destroys me physically and mentally because it's so much pressure. But it's and now I'm working on the next one. So now the next one is about taking the stuff that didn't make the last special and seeing why didn't it make the last special. Let's either try to make it better or maybe we just dump it all together and we write new stuff. And now I'm building the next hour and it's going to be even better. Like I just now, like I was saying with the roast stuff, I like know what really works for me and the lines I like to take it to. But I love that you say like some comedians are predictable. I love watching, I watch stand-up specials and my boyfriend and I will just pause it and go, what do you think the punchline's going to be? And we'll try to like guess because we know people's styles. And I like that. I know exactly the feeling of like, I know it's going to twist in a way, but I don't know in what way.
4: Yeah.
0: And like, how can you get us out of this?
4: Yeah. So there's a difference. It could go one or two ways. It's like, I know it's going to, or it's like, oh, I'm excited as what's going to happen.
0: Oh,
4: and
0: that's
4: I can
0: that's
4: say,
0: so nice.
4: Yes.
3: All right. Well, listen, the Someday You'll Die the special is available on HBO Max. But Nikki, we're really proud of you. So especially after the next day after that roast, it took it to a whole other level.
0: Thank you so much.
3: On the Alive and Unwell tour. So come to Philadelphia. Please come back and see us. OK,
0: I would love it. It's one of my favorite cities to perform in ever. And I say that literally everywhere I go, but I really actually mean it for Philly. It's the best crowds and just the best town. Thank you guys so much for having me.
3: Anytime. We love you. All right. Nikki Glaser, guys, take care.
0: Bye.
3: We'll see you later. Man, she is on fire.
4: Amazing,
3: on fuego, as they say. All right, we do have to take a break. We haven't gotten to the B-File yet, so maybe we'll do a short version of that and lesson, question, trash, music, news. That stuff's coming up. Stay with us, please.
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0: at 93.3 WMMR with a live from 10. Ray Koob in for the best of Preston and Steve this morning. Coming up, B-File number one. Well, let's get to the traffic, and there's a lot of it. Eastbound on the Schuylkill Expressway, a jam from Montgomery to Vine. It's very slow there, about 10 minutes to get through. Also, slow going eastbound on the Vine Street Expressway from basically from 76 to Broad Street. Westbound also slow. Westbound on the Schuylkill Expressway, jammed a disabled vehicle at South Street, causing a jam from there through there. Eastbound on the Schuylkill Expressway, also slow, 202 to Gulf Mills and Blue Route is jammed through the down through the Conshohocken Curve at the Blue Route. Two spots there, sorry. Slow southbound on the boulevard as well between Fox and the entryway on 276. Southbound 295, an accident approaching 168, slow there. And southbound 95, slow per usual between Cotman and the Betsy Ross Bridge. 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
1: Now, bizarre. 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
0: Brought to you by Monster Mania 67, back in Cherry Hill this weekend with Robert Englund, Warwick Davis, Bryce Dallas Howard, Geezer Butler, Bill Ward, Doug Bradley, and more. Tickets at monstermania.net.
2: 21-year-old rock climber died after sustaining major injuries while climbing Devil's Tower National Monument.
3: Oh, man.
2: Yeah, the fall occurred on Sunday shortly before 8 p.m. when Devil's Tower law enforcement was informed that a rock climber, Stuart Philip Porter, was rappelling down the second pitch of El Craco when he fell and sustained major injuries.
3: It's a mountain's butt.
2: Porter's partner was stranded and later rescued from the wall of the tower.
3: I wonder how many fatalities are associated with Devil's Tower.
2: Not as many as you would think.
3: I think because most people don't take it on, right?
2: Over the 100-plus year climbing history at the tower, there have only been 7 climbing deaths.
3: Right.
2: And that's it.
4: Steve, it's actually technically not a very difficult climb.
3: Oh, is it really? Yeah, well, it looks horrible.
4: It does, but there's actually a bit of a slant to a lot of it.
3: Oh, is there?
4: Yeah, so the climb itself is not technically that difficult.
3: All right, then I'm going to do it.
2: Yeah. Park officials said, while climbing fatalities at Devil's Tower are infrequent, it is still inherently dangerous, and they took the opportunity to remind the public of proper safety measures to take while climbing. Jessica Johnson, a South Carolina woman, was hospitalized after her arms ballooned up after a CrossFit workout. While participating
3: was she eating spinach?
2: At the Murph Challenge, which involves 300 squats, 200 push-ups, and 100 pull-ups.
3: Oh, man.
2: And then running another mile afterwards, Johnson felt extreme soreness and swelling in her arms the next day. She then lost feeling in her hands, leading her to seek medical attention. Doctors diagnosed Johnson with
3: Rye bread. You have rye bread syndrome. What is that? Rye bread syndrome.
2: No, it's...
3: it affects your hearing.
2: Rhabdomyolysis, a dangerous condition where muscles break down and release toxins into the bloodstream.
3: Oh, well, looking at a picture of her arm, it's crazy.
2: This condition, often caused by intense exercise, can lead to organ failure.
5: Oh, my God.
2: Johnson's arms were cut open to relieve the swelling.
5: God. Oh.
2: And she also has some liver damage. After four days in the hospital, Johnson made a full recovery. Do me a favor, Nick. See if you can pull up this story, because I would like to add this to the Bizarre File. It was yesterday. There was a lacrosse team that got a workout from a Navy SEAL, and it nearly killed some of them. Like, they were severely in bad shape. So I'll get to that story after.
3: Yeah, I'm going to skip the Navy SEAL workout.
2: After 4 days in the hospital, Johnson made a full recovery, but was advised to take it easy with exercise. She had decided to avoid intense workouts like the Murph Challenge, focus on gentler activities.
3: Yeah.
2: Yeah, so here you go. 9 Tufts lacrosse players hospitalized after workout led by a grad of Navy SEAL training. So they were hospitalized. I'm reading this story for
3: the first
2: time.
3: Was it dehydration?
2: No. Hang on a second. They were hospitalized with a condition Hang on, I have to back up on this. No. Man, oh, anyhow, so it was this severe, it's the same thing this girl had.
5: Same thing.
2: Yeah, they call it rhabdo for short. It's a dangerous condition which muscles can break down and release damaging substances into the blood.
5: Sounds like a cruise ship singer.
2: So, yeah, this is apparently, these guys were in a pretty bad way, and I guess they are doing better. It didn't say that anybody died. So when you're doing these, you know, I'm going to really push it hard.
5: Yeah.
2: You got to be careful.
6: He sold more albums than the Beatles. Rhabdo.
7: It says six of the students were released from the hospital. Three are still receiving treatment.
5: Please, wow. Do not exercise.
2: Okay, yeah. Thank you for saying that.
8: So my gym has a body pump class that I've really been thinking about doing it, trying it.
5: Is it rhabdo approved?
8: I don't know if it's rhabdo approved, but like I'm so nervous to try it because I think it's going to like kill me.
7: I think as long as the Navy SEAL is not teaching it, you're right. Okay.
5: Yeah, if you take the world's most premium as physical specimens, probably stay away from what they're doing unless you are one yourself. Mm.
2: All right, and then I have one more story and we're going to wrap up here. A man was arrested in Oregon after crashing his car into a home while impaired and distractions, police said.
9: Back home to Oregon.
2: Billy Holt, listen to this, admitted to drinking, eating chicken, and watching ESPN on his phone as he crashed.
5: So he's doing all the right stuff.
2: Yeah, yeah.
9: It occurred.
5: I'm watching TV.
2: It occurred after midnight on September 21st. Holt faces charges including DUI and reckless driving.
5: Chicken.
2: But police want to remind the public
9: Jimmy.
2: Of.
8: That's the name of the chicken.
5: He named it.
2: He named the chicken.
5: That's my chicken, Jimmy. Yeah.
9: Jimmy.
2: Police want to remind.
5: Cock-a-doodle-doo.
2: He likes it. Wanted to remind the public of the dangers of impaired and distracted driving. So he was drinking, eating chicken, and watching ESPN on his phone.
9: I take a flamethrower to this plane.
2: And operating a flamethrower.
5: Can't do that. That's how he's cooking the chicken.
2: The plane, yes. Or the not a plane, it was a car.
5: Well, it can turn into a plane.
2: Yeah, it could. All right, and that's what I have in the bizarre file for you. All right, we're going to take a quick break. We're going to come back, Jimmy. Stick around because we got more on the way.
9: Jimmy!
2: Yeah, all right, we'll be right back.
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10: 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Well, that and Jackie chews all our pens.
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0: on the Best of Preston and Steve at 93.3 WMMR. Ray Coob here to get you your traffic. And next up, what happens when you love something but you have nobody to talk about it with? Oh, boy. Still some slow spots out there. Southbound on 295 jam from 42 down to the White Horse Pike. Southbound 95 on the Philly side, slow. Cotman to Vine, your biggest backup so far, still out there. 76, eastbound slow, Montgomery to Vine, westbound Vare to South, and Boulevard out to Gladwin. Eastbound also slow on the Schuylkill Expressway from 202 to Gulf and through the Conshohocken Curve. Northbound 47 on the northbound. Well, that's not 47 on the Jersey side. And northbound on the Blue Route. Sorry, my scribbles. Slow from the Media exit to the Media bypass exit. 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
1: This was actually brought to my attention by Chuck. And I think that I fall into this category, and maybe a lot of us do. Our buddy Zach, who works here at the radio station, he's our imaging guy. So all of the little production elements that you hear in between music and stuff like that, Zach produces these things. And he's a hard worker. And the thing about the imaging producers is that they spend a lot of time alone all day long recording in a studio by themselves.
2: Yes.
1: And they just crank this stuff out. And so they're always interesting people. We love Zach to death, and we've loved everybody, Steve Lushbaugh, who is our old image director, and all the people that we worked with throughout the years. But Chuck, and no, the thing about Zach is Zach is a big-time prog guy, prog metal. He's way into it. And anytime you go in to spend some time with Zach, who's been in there all day by himself, nobody to talk to.
2: Yeah.
1: He wants to talk about prog rock, and that's great. You know, I love, my knowledge is minuscule compared
2: to him.
1: He's
2: encyclopedic.
1: Yeah, he knows all of the bands. I'm a big Rush fan. I love Yes, and that's kind of where my prog rock goes, but he's more into all the Dream Theater and the spinoffs and all those other bands. And Chuck said one day, he's like, you know, Zach really needs someone to talk to about this stuff. He's all, you know, like he's searching for other people in his sphere to talk about these things. And it got us to thinking, I'm like, well, you know what? Yeah, I'm that way too.
2: Everyone has something.
1: And sometimes you don't have anyone to talk to, even your closest friends. Like you can have a best buddy who does not nerd out on the things that you nerd out on.
3: Right.
1: And you don't have your community to go to. So I'll kick off by using my example. And Casey gets the brunt of this because he's the only other person around here that swings a golf club. And like, I have loads of things to talk about when it comes to golf, and not necessarily about professional golfers and the sport of golf, but my game of golf and, you know, technique and mechanics and all that stuff. I have two friends that I can talk to about that. My best friend, Steve, and my other best buddy, Jim.
2: Right.
1: But we don't see each other regularly. We don't talk every day. I see Casey every day.
2: Yeah.
1: So if I played a round of golf, I come in here and I start talking to him. I usually lead into it with, I know you're not going to care about this, but you're the only person that I can talk to.
2: Well, that's the frame.
3: Help me, Obi-Wan.
2: Everyone goes through that. So I have it.
1: I just want to vent.
2: I'll go into the thing that I love. And Preston, let me ask you. You just want to talk to someone about it.
1: Yeah.
2: You just want to tell them about it. You're getting it out. And then you look for their eyes and you wait for them to roll white.
1: Yeah.
2: Because it's like, just hang with me a little more.
1: Yeah.
2: Because it's such a genuine thing, but it is so, it's not crushing. It's just like.
1: I know.
2: It's like, oh.
1: And I feel bad sometimes. So my son is, you know, is on the autism spectrum and he's really into gaming and some, you know, role-playing games and things like that.
2: Right.
1: And he will start to tell me about them. and he can't pick up on my social cues that I'm done.
3: You're glazed over.
1: And it will go on and on and on. And I feel bad because I'm not investing enough genuine interest in it. You know what I mean?
4: But he's not picking up on the fact that I'm done.
5: I've been in conversations with him, and he's like on a roll.
1: Yeah.
5: You know what I mean?
1: So
5: I've gotten into conversations with him about like superheroes and nemesises and stuff like that. And he goes, and we're like, okay, I thought this, but he's no, we're still
1: got another
5: going.
1: 45 minutes of, breaking this down for you. I know, I feel bad about it too.
5: I think we all sort of agree, like, no, he needs somebody to talk to about this, so I'm going to give him an audience, right? I do that quite a bit. I'm an audience for snowblowers. I'm an audience for roller coasters. You know what I mean? Like,
2: you're a recipient.
3: You're an audience for everything.
5: Yeah.
3: So I have one of my best friends, my oldest friends. I have to put this nicely.
5: She's annoying.
3: I don't know how to put it. So listen, because it's something, Case, you will relate to this because I actually do it with you. But so I have little nieces and nephews, or even like when Jace was little and there was a cute picture or cute video or whatever, there's people that you send it to, right? Like you'd send to the grandparents, or like I'd send to, you know, my brothers or whatever. So outside of that like family circle, who do you send it to? And I have a few friends that like still love to see, Jace is grown now, but you know, he plays hockey, or again, I have nieces and nephews who are little and adorable, and I have a few friends that I'll still send like a photo or a video to, but one of my friends doesn't have that, like, oh my god, they are so

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1: But like, but you wish she's you could talk- my best friend. Like, I talk to her about everything. Do you know what I mean? But
2: like, and some of this stuff, which is like so important to you.
1: Right, exactly.
2: But like,
1: in this studio, not that I wouldn't show you guys, but I can show a picture of a baby or a video of my niece and nephew to Casey. And I know he will genuinely appreciate it. You know what I mean?
2: Yeah, probably because
3: sure. So here's a perfect example. My wife, I love her to death, and she tries to entertain the stuff. And I'll come down if I've been working in this in my studio, or I'm recording something, or trying a new piece of software, or an HDMI cable, and I go, and I'll say, well, I understand this means nothing to you, but I just got this to work and the handshake took place and I can now remove background audio, blah, blah, blah, blah, blah. And she does her best.
2: Yeah.
3: But you just know she'd rather be jumping off the roof than listening to that.
2: My younger brother has had, and he's listening right now in New Hampshire, so I'm not talking smack or anything like that, but over the past, I would say, 5 to 10 years, he has had a massive lifestyle change, and that is specifically about health and nutrition and fitness and stuff like that. And I know when he talks to my older brother about this sort of stuff, he's like, I just... but this is his life. This is what is so important to him now. Like, it's literally his whole life.
3: It defines him in a way. Uh-huh. And so, and it's not the obligation of people around you to entertain this stuff, but it's so great when you have that. And if it doesn't get tapped, it's almost like it's almost the insignificant version of blue balls. It's like you can't, right?
4: Yes, you have no outlet.
3: Yeah, you have no outlet.
2: Uh-huh. I listened to it, and he's had an effect on my life and my lifestyle as a result.
5: I think the kid pictures and the kid bragging, and like that's a real fine line because I would brag about my son all day long, but I don't want to bore people. Yeah. I don't want to sound like a braggart. And, but Kathy, like, it's interesting you say that about Casey, because I love looking at pictures of nieces and nephews and stuff, but I understand why some people don't. I understand why some people get bored by it. And they're like, well, I don't know who these people are.
1: But I wasn't saying that you wouldn't. I just know
3: that's what I heard, Kathy. I heard Nick is not good with this stuff.
1: I just know I can go to Casey and I'm always going to get oh my God, they are adorable, which is like kind of what you want when you show it.
0: And almost no matter what. But so like, if you were to show me a picture like Jace with a golf club or something like that, or playing drums.
1: Right.
0: Yeah. I'd react
1: They'd
0: to
1: be
0: that.
1: Like, oh my God,
0: you would, then,
1: I would come
0: then
1: to you.
0: You would come to me.
1: Dude, yes.
5: I was so psyched that Jay scored a goal the other day.
4: I didn't care at all.
5: He scored a goal in hockey.
2: I didn't even care at all.
1: You did.
0: I'm going to go to some calls. First, let me get some texts here. This is good. This is perfect one. It says, I am a 43-year-old man, and I still cannot find anyone to nerd out with over Harry Potter. Not even my kids. See, I would be all over that.
5: Yeah, call me in Preston.
0: Let's
5: hang out.
0: Yeah. But you could say, hey, there are Reddit threads and things like that, and you can go on forums.
3: Not the same. To carry on a conversation with someone face-to-face and just see the elation of something you enjoy reflected back to you.
0: There's another one that says, I love nerding out about the Preston and Steve show, but my girlfriend doesn't like to talk or listen to me about it. There was another one, Casey, you'll like this. This is from our buddy Cast Iron Kyle. He said, I have been suffering with zero cast iron skillet conversation for the past 10 years. It is the peak level of nerd dumb.
3: So he's hyper high concept.
0: Big time.
3: Like, I mean, that is a corner of a corner of a room that you can't even get to, and he's living in that.
0: Yeah, that's beyond just cooking.
3: That's a
0: subsection of cooking.
5: You know what sucks is like if you enjoy drinking alcohol, which I do, and then your close friends or your brothers, for example, stop drinking alcohol. I like this bottle of wine. I want to try this new champagne or whatever, and they're just completely out.
0: So if you want to share, feel free. There's something that you love dearly, hobby, whatever it may be. And you have no one in your circle that you can, that you can actually have that conversation's about.
3: Tap that vein.
0: I'm going to go to Kenny. Hi, Kenny. Good morning.
6: I
3: like the twist.
0: Nice riff. What's up, Kenny?
6: All right. So I race a small local dirt racetrack in Boyertown called Grandview Speedway. And all of my friends are not into

0: racing.
1: Wow.
0: So when I'm talking about, like, all the motors and the differentials and the steering components and the valving for the shocks.
2: I start talking Chinese
0: to them.
1: Yeah, how do they react? When you start saying this, do you immediately pick up on the visual cues of this isn't going anywhere?
0: Well, most of my friends are kind of good at giving me a little bit of time to talk their ear off. But, I mean, some of them, you can just tell, they're like, I don't give a rip.
3: Do you know what the deal is? So, Kenny, what the deal is that you know it, and I'm sure you preface it by saying, as we all say, some version of, I know this won't mean anything to you.
1: Right.
3: But that shows how important it is for you to at least get it out to another human, that you're willing to take that absolute stonewall of a face you're going to get back. But I'm just going to say it. Please let me say this to your disinterested face. That's how important it is.
0: It's really nice, though. Like, if I ever get into a wreck or I do really well, they always reach out and go, oh, how are the races? And then I try to, like, I usually try to numb it down to, they were good or they were bad.
1: Right,
0: like,
1: yes.
0: That's all they really need to hear.
1: Right. Yeah. No, Kenny, I know exactly what you're saying, because if I come back from, thank you for your call, by the way, Kenny, if I come back from a round of golf and Rochelle might say, how'd you play today? and I played well. And I dumb it down as opposed to saying, well, I put a little more weight on my left front, on my foot front foot, and I close my shoulders a tiny bit when I'm using my wedges, and therefore, you know, as I follow through, like, I want to tell people.
3: Oh, I want to die so bad.
1: I know.
3: But, I mean, and you know it. It's almost like.
1: But it made all the difference in the world.
3: Like, you know what it's like, Preston? In that moment, you're a cat that just turned around and found a cucumber on the floor.
4: And when Rochelle's not responding, you're like, I wonder what Casey's up to. Maybe I give him a call. I do, Steve. I get excited at your excitement when it comes to, like, Halloween decorations or Christmas decorations.
1: Yes.
4: And I can't relate to it as much. I mean, everybody loves those types of things, or most people do. But the way that you get excited about it makes me happy. So I get joy out of your joy.
3: I get that. Likewise, I get joy out of your joy for Pearl Jam.
4: Right, right.
3: And Dave Matthews Band. I love to see. I don't give a rat's ass about golf, right. But I love hearing Preston and the people that I care about reflect back to me what excites them about it. And then I can live tacitly through that.
5: Yeah. You can talk to me about your decorations.
3: I know. I would never send pictures of a decoration to Nick.
5: Just send them to me. It's fine. I want to see them. Yesterday, I got Nick, and I know you were interested, but I did have to, like, stop myself. Nick and I were talking about Montauk. He brought up Montauk, and I know people don't care. It's just another beach town to some people. But it's not.
3: Turn to me.
5: It's like heaven. So Nick asked me a question, and I could have gone on, like, for the rest of the morning if you wanted me to.
3: Jesus Christ.
4: It was a good 20 minutes.
6: Yeah.
4: But I learned a lot, you know? I did. There was a whole bunch of stuff I didn't know about it, and so I learned about the town because of you.
6: When you have that thing that you have nobody to talk about, and then somebody mentions. For instance, my son plays a sport that nobody knows anything about.
4: Rugby.
6: So, but people know that he plays. So there are some people in the office like, yo, dude, I was a half scrum. I mean, because rugby, like, you look at it and, okay, here's a normal looking sport.
3: Right.
6: But you have terms like scrum half and ruck. And you don't score touchdowns, you score tries. And you don't kick extra points, you have conversions. So you have this whole other, like, verbiage
3: and you have nobody to have those endorphins released. I know.
1: I got a text here. It says, I love ASMR like Preston, but there's no one in my life who understands and can talk about it. I have one person, Angela Perfetto.
3: She's the same.
1: I will text her from time to time. I'm like, I'm at Kohl's and they're shuffling the hangers around, and it sounds so good. She's like, ooh, that's a good one. That's the only person
4: you should do is randomly text this person, because we get their numbers when they text in. And
1: right.
4: You should just, next time you're in Kohl's, text this guy.
3: Yes.
1: Hang on, I'm going to go to, let's go to Joe. Hi, Joe. Good morning, bud.
7: You're crying like a bitch.
3: Crying like a bitch.
1: Mike Schmidt. What's up, man?
8: So my solo passion is pro wrestling. Mm. I have one friend who I text very infrequently about it, but anytime I watch it, like, I want to just talk to somebody about it. Sometimes I'll bring my wife into the conversation and just go on about storylines and things I want to happen, things I think are going to happen. And yeah, her interest is not really in that unless she's at the event.
3: And she's the one you're in proximity to the most.
8: Yes. So,
3: but this is a perfect example, Joe, of the delineation. Yes, you could go on countless websites and engage in conversations. It's not what you need.
1: It's
3: you need
1: you
3: to
1: know.
3: Look. Yes.
1: Yeah.
3: To really connect with and share it. It's the opposite end of the spectrum.
1: Yeah. Joe says
8: yeah,
1: yes.
8: Exactly. Yeah.
1: All right. Thank you, Joe. Appreciate it, man. No, you're right. You got to find that person. Let me go to, here you go. I'll bet you this one is a community of people that need someone to talk to. Laura, you're on the air. Good morning.
2: Good morning. Okay. Yeah. So during lockdown, I started bird watching, and it has since become my entire personality. So
3: you got to talk to Kathy. She loves.
6: She needs an audience.
3: Totally. She has an Audubon book right here.
2: Oh, there you go. You should follow my very dedicated bird Instagram page. I'll message you. But I'll message my friends, and I'll be in the backyard on a Saturday morning. I'm like, I just saw two red-winged blackbirds at the feeder, and no, but
1: nothing.
3: And you feel like you're screaming into a canyon. You just want someone to respond and get the exhilaration you're getting.
4: Wait, what's your Instagram account?
2: Aberdeen, but bird, A-B-I-R-D.
4: Oh, clever.
2: N.
4: All right.
2: Federation.
1: Okay.
2: Federation.
3: We will check it out.
1: All right.
2: Please do.
3: And we'll try to build you some friends to talk to.
1: Laura needs a community. Yeah. All right. Thank you, Laura. But I mean, here's the thing, though. That birding community is large. There's a lot of people. But it's just finding those people.
3: And also amongst the group you already have, right?
1: True. Yes.
3: It really does help.
1: You already know.
3: Yeah.
1: It would be nice if they would be into what you're into to some level.
3: It's just a little bit more special.
1: I will go to Mindy next. Hi, Mindy. Good morning.
9: Hey, Gadzooks.
1: Gadzooks. Mindy, what's up?
9: So I have a work husband that we have worked together for 30 years, and I would say the last 5 or 6 years, he's gotten into DNA and genealogy.
1: Okay.
9: And we go to lunch 2 to 3 times a week, and he starts talking about his uncle's sister's cousin's best friend, and he tells me stories about them and how he gets so excited when he finds a link to a lineage. And I just sit there like, oh, my God, can we just talk about our coworkers?
3: Yeah, whatever happened to malicious gossip?
1: Does he understand that you have little to no interest in this?
9: He can't help.
3: That's it.
9: He's so excited, and I feel terrible, but he'll say, do you remember my cousin John on my mom's side?
6: No.
9: I'll say, yeah, I kind of do. And he'll start into a conversation. I'll be like, oh, my God.
1: Okay.
9: Help me, please.
1: So you're on the receiving end.
3: Yeah.
1: Of it.
3: Yeah. No, it's tough.
1: I hear you. All right. Thank you, Mindy. Yeah. Appreciate it. Yep. Nick?
4: So, Preston, you do something that my wife does, which is when you get into something, you really get into it. Yeah. Like, you did it with I think it's admirable.
1: Okay.
4: You know, like, iFly and Krav Maga and now with golf or whatever. And when she gets a new hobby, it's all she talks about, but there's always a shelf life for it. And so at some point, that'll cycle out, and then she'll get into something else, and then she'll talk about that a lot, which I find fascinating because I dabble with a whole bunch of stuff. And am interested in many things in a sort of a more shallow way.
3: She locks and loads on one.
4: And Preston does the same thing. And
3: right.
4: When we were in Clearwater this year, Preston and Andrea sat down and they chatted about Dune. And I had no idea what they were talking about. But they were totally into it, and they could relate on it, which was cool.
1: And it was great.
4: Yes.
1: I had somebody to talk to about it.
4: And so did she.
1: Yeah. Yeah.
3: It does mean a lot to have that. And it's funny the dynamic, though, that you go... You talk about reading body language, and you know, and as you said, Case, if someone makes the general inquiry, like, Steve, how's that editing software? And I'm like, and so it's like you kind of freeze in place and you go, is this it?
4: How much is he?
3: Oh my God,
4: it's happening.
3: Are you the one? It's going to happen. I got to think of baseball because it's such a rush.
1: Here's a text that says jiu-jitsu. Outsiders get bored so easily and think that you're crazy when you talk about it. So you can only talk to certain people who ask. And even then, they're sorry they asked.
3: And you feel it's almost like, a recovering addict looking at a crack file. And because, I can't go down this road. And invariably, you're standing there with the person like kind of looking at their watch and trying to, why did I get so hyped?
1: I will, you know, like my fashion sometimes has to do it. Like I wear some drummer shirts from time to time. And I'm like, maybe someone will say something today. Maybe they'll notice that this shirt I'm wearing is actually the sticking pattern of a paradiddle. They'll know.
3: Sure, and then we'll have a great conversation. Ask me about get a shirt that says, ask me about golf, God damn it.
6: Yeah, you know, maybe I'll start wearing clothes that reflect my interests.
1: Okay.
6: Yeah, because I don't ever really do that.
3: Fish!
1: Oh, never.
6: For Christ's sake. I mean, I'm not wearing a shirt that represents fish and the Eagles at the same time right
1: That's
6: now.
1: That's true. Yeah. Let me go to next on deck is Chris. Hi, Chris, you're on the air. Good morning.
10: Good morning.
1: Hey, what's up,
10: Chris? I build high-end RC cars and boats.
1: Wow. Okay. That's a very specific hobby. Yeah.
10: I have a car that'll do about 90 miles an hour and a boat that'll do 110.
1: Oh, my God.
3: So you're a real deal.
6: How big?
10: One-tenth scale, RC cars and boats, and then I do it as a hobby, and then I flip them. Like, I'll sell them on eBay or Marketplace just because
1: Is there anyone in your sphere that you can talk to about this stuff to the level?
10: Hell no.
3: Hell no. No, I hear you. So, Dr. Mike, my bestie, he's been so passionate about RC planes and jets that he flies, and it's something that I love seeing him enjoy. And now I have gotten excited by his excitement, and now I'm getting into it. So hopefully I can be that person that he can talk to. But I know it. It's like, there's no one.
6: Chris, for you, this is very niche what you do, but like just in our brief conversation, I'm intrigued. Like, how much can you get for an RC car?
10: So I flip them for the cost. Like the car that I just built, I have like $3,000 into it.
6: Wow.
10: It does like 90 miles an hour and it's just a hobby. So as long as I can get my money out of it, I'm not looking to make.
6: Right. All right. So you're not looking to flip it for $6,000, but you won't sell it for less than what you've already invested into it.
10: Correct. Okay. And like Steve said, with the whole plane thing, I am so scared to get into planes because they crash.
3: Right, they do crash.
1: You don't want to see your creation destroyed. I got it.
10: Exactly.
1: All right, Chris, well, keep searching. Find your people, okay, man?
3: They're out there.
10: Maybe I'll text Steve.
1: Yes, you can do that. All right,
3: absolutely.
1: Thanks. All right, I want to go to this one, Casey.
6: Okay.
1: Oh, yeah, we got to take a break, right?
6: Yeah.
1: Damn it, but I need to know what this is. Let me go to Stacy. I've never heard of this thing before. Hi, Stacy. You're on the air. Good morning.
11: Hi, guys.
1: Hi, Stacy. All right. What is this thing you're into? You need people to talk to about.
11: Okay, so they're called Zinkers.
1: Zinkers.
11: So they're these old monuments, like tombstones that were made between like the 1850s to the 1910s, and they were advertised as white bronze. So they're made out of this metal that contains zinc, and they have like a bluish tone to them.
1: So this is a tombstone, a grave marker.
11: Yes, and they make like statues and stuff too.
3: And cenotaphs and things like that?
1: And you're into this?
11: Yeah, it's like so random. Like I saw a TikTok on it, and I was like, I told my husband, and I was like, that's kind of cool. And then we drove through a cemetery near our house, and there were a bunch. And ever since then, I was hooked. I was like, oh, it's a zinker.
1: So what do you do? Do you go out seeking them out in cemeteries?
11: Well, if we're, like, driving around and we're in, like, a rural area where it's, like, within, like, the time period that zinkers were produced, I'll be like, hey, Zach, hey, husband, can we, like, drive through? And then, you know, if it's there we look, but I wouldn't say we like seek him out, but it's fun.
3: It's something you enjoy, but he has zero interest, or is he helping you to fulfill your desire to find zinkers?
11: I wouldn't say he's interested.
1: Do you know any fellow zinkers?
11: I don't. So there's like a Facebook page, but kind of like what you were saying, I don't have anybody.
3: Yeah it's not
1: you
3: the
1: need
3: same.
1: Dialogue. You need actual verbal dialogue with someone.
6: I mean, does he get special favors for going on zinc hunts with you?
3: You know what? Honestly, if you stop and think about it, the need for the 900 numbers, the porn numbers, what you need are those late night numbers. You know, are you into zinkers?
1: Yeah.
3: Give me a call.
1: All right. Thank you, Stacy. We wish you the best. By the way, people that are still on hold, Josh is into docking. I can't find anybody who's into
3: dogs. Yeah.
1: Mike, disc golf, that's another very specific thing.
6: Uh-huh.
1: And finding people within your sphere to talk to about has got to be difficult.
5: Wait, real quick, he said he stalked a guy at a gas station that he saw had a disc golf bag.
1: Yeah. Oh, man. And Nick is part of Team Turd Burglars at the Cardboard Classic. And he talks to people who don't get what the Cardboard Classic is all about. He's way into it. Sorry about that. Melanie quotes our show all the time, and nobody knows what she's talking about.
3: Love it.
1: Yeah, we need someone to talk to about our thing, our little thing, and it can make a big difference. And by the way, today, Marissa wanted to point this out, is World Kindness Day. So if someone comes up and starts talking to you about something that you have no interest in whatsoever, just be kind and listen to it for a little
3: give
1: while.
3: Give it an extra 10 minutes to the zinker.
1: Yeah. All right.
12: I don't give a f***.
1: All right. 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You just need somebody to talk to about your thing. We get it. We got to take a break, though. So stay with us. We'll be right back.
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13: 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Woo-hoo. I don't want to be a dead man. Everything that rocks.

0: Smells Like Teen Spirit, Nirvana at 93.3 WMMR. Ray Coob in for the best of Preston and Steve. Coming up, a discussion about our inner monologues. Well, let's check the traffic first. Still a mess on 295, I'm sorry, between 42 and 30 northbound 295 in Jersey. Still backed up there. Slow going in a couple spots on the Schuylkill Expressway eastbound. Slow from 202 to Gulf Mills and also from Montgomery to Vine westbound. Slow there to south and Boulevard out to Gladwin this morning. Westbound on the Vine Street Expressway this morning, pretty much slow river to river if you're heading westbound. And an accident just came in a short time ago in Franconia, Harleysville Pike, and Keller's Creamery Road. And this one just came in an accident, 95 southbound and northbound. It is in Wilmington, and it is near exit 7, affecting north and southbound 95. Keep that in mind as you're getting out there on the road this morning. 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
1: I saw this interesting article, and I didn't tell you guys much about it and when we were planning on chatting about this because I wanted to get your reactions from this. I had never even thought about this before, but this was a study that was done, and it's about your inner voice. So if you are reading something, whatever text it may be, do you hear your own voice in your head as you are reading it?
2: It's interesting you would say that because I'm not sure that what I'm hearing is my own voice, I don't know.
1: But do you perceive as hearing something as you're reading?
3: I don't think I do.
1: Okay. If you don't, you are one of the people that does not have an inner monologue. So millions, probably billions, according to this article, of people around the world do not hear their own voices or anyone else's in their mind.
2: Well, then I have constant dialogues going on in my mind.
1: Okay.
2: I have constant, which leads me to be difficult to talk to sometimes because I'm already, there are three conversations going on.
3: And you'll like start in the middle of a conversation.
2: And Claire, my wife, has to deal with that all the time. Yeah. Mm-hmm. What are you talking about? So right. And so having a better understanding of that has made it a little bit more easy.
3: My mom is like that. I will have to say to her, you have to start over. I have no idea what you're talking about. Start from the beginning.
1: Yeah. Right. I tell Rochelle all the time, I'm like, context, please.
3: Yeah.
1: I don't know what you're talking about.
3: I don't know what you're talking about.
2: What is a Sidle and Kong Kong?
3: Yeah. I really don't think that I do. I don't have that, like, I mean, I guess I don't have conversations in my head.
1: So if you've never thought about it, it's kind of hard to wrap your mind around it. According to this, it says that for those with an inner monologue, it can be mind-blowing trying to imagine how to formulate thoughts or recall memories without this internal voice going on.
2: What about
1: you? Those without an inner monologue, it's just as wild to imagine someone constantly nattering in your head. Oh, I definitely hear, I feel like I'm hearing words as I'm reading them. And I absolutely have, you know, little conversations with my ego and, you know.
2: I walk around the house doing, like I do bits or like I'm or speaking in an accent and or having things going on in my mind while I start laughing, which is, I probably should be put in a home. But I mean.
3: With that man?
2: Yeah, what's wrong with this guy? But I enjoy that ability.
3: So I think if I'm by myself, instead of something like this going on in my head,
4: I'm
3: would.
4: So beautiful.
3: But I would say it out loud. Do you know what I mean? Like, I don't think it happens in my head. I'll verbalize it.
2: Okay, you'll talk out loud to yourself.
3: You dumb bitch.
4: Dumb but beautiful bitch.
1: I do that sometimes too.
2: I will talk to yourself.
1: Sure.
2: Yeah, but where you're come on, Preston. Like probably on the golf course, how many times do you say,
1: please.
2: Come on.
1: Yeah.
2: I chastise myself all the time. You are such a dumb mother effer, you know, all the time.
3: So here's an example, because you said golf. When I ski, if it's a tough run, like I'll talk myself through it, but I'm speaking out loud because there's no one around me. No one can hear me. Or if they are near me, they're
4: Why
3: not going
4: to. Skiing? This is a golf course.
3: No, but like, I'm like, you got this. Come on. Okay.
2: Oh,
3: all right,
2: do you?
3: Well,
2: yeah. Okay. Yeah, out loud.
3: Yeah.
2: Out loud.
3: Yeah.
2: Okay.
3: I will do it out loud.
1: But also how about thinking about music? Do you ever, can you like sing a song in your head?
3: Yeah, but I'll sing it out loud, or I'll hum it out loud.
2: Don't worry if it's not good enough for anyone to hear. No, just sing.
1: Yes. Sing a song.
2: Preston. Okay. So there's that point of delineation here where, are you singing it in your mind? Are you hearing your voice singing a song, or are you, okay, Kathy, you're shaking your head.
3: No, I definitely don't.
2: You don't hear that. Okay.
3: Yeah.
1: I will think of, you know, the recorded song that I know, and have it play off that way. But I also will hear my own, what my voice sounds like when I'm speaking, or other people's as well. It says in this article, whether you live with or without an inner monologue, until the subject comes up, you might not even realize that not everyone is the same. In fact, the lack of an inner monologue was only given a name in 2021. It's called anauralia. So what exactly is it like to live without an inner monologue? Medical student Kristen Carlson shared her experience on YouTube and revealed she never daydreams, sees information like files, and does not endlessly replay conversations that went wrong in her head.
2: So, okay, so there's a whole universe. I mean, I have multiple universes going on in my mind. I think the movie Dreamcatcher, Preston, catches a little bit of that. I guess I don't know if it's faithful to the Stephen King source material, but there's a scene literally where the guy is basically moving through the library of his mind, and or like Interstellar might be, where you're just, you know, where you're like plucking out memories and things like that.
5: Right.
2: And so that's how I tend to process it.
1: Case, do you have any inner monologue?
5: I don't. I'm trying to follow this conversation. I don't think so.
3: But I will, and I think you do this too, Casey. We replay the conversation. Like if a conversation gone bad. And
2: you definitely do that.
3: We had maybe would have a different reaction, right? Don't you do that?
2: When you've had a bad exchange with someone, it will live, you know, rent-free in your brain for a while, and you'll talk
5: about
2: it.
5: That's not what we're talking about.
2: It is sort of.
1: If somebody were to give you a piece of copy like you have in front of you there.
5: Right.
1: So that's a Minnie Mouse thing. Yeah. As you read the words, do you hear your inflections?
5: No,
1: then you don't have that.
5: As a matter of fact, you were saying like if I'm reading a book, which is I don't do that very often. I will go pages and like I'm like I don't remember what I just read.
3: Well, yeah, that's
1: but that's a little different because I do the same thing.
5: Yeah, okay,
3: I do too.
5: All right, so I'm not the only one there.
3: No.
5: All right, then I'm also like when I'm reading, I'm not hearing my voice reading it. Yeah, yeah.
1: Okay, all right. Yeah. So I clearly quote unquote hear something. You know what I mean? I don't audibly hear it, but in my mind it registers as voice as sound.
2: How often do you hear the voice of comedian Gallagher?
1: On rare occasions, just rare occasions. She also, this student described what it's like to read without an inner monologue and admit that she doesn't particularly enjoy it. She said, when I read, I can see this sentence structure in my head. Every sentence has a shape so you can see. And then it also, like keywords will pop up and I can file those away into my concept map. So at the end of reading something, I can have a concept map of the main topic. I don't really understand.
2: Well, here's
1: that.
2: What I'd say is this. If you're reading and you're not hearing the your words in your voice, are you at least in your mind seeing the environment? Are you seeing what is being described to you?
1: I would think
2: in the text, right? How else could you enjoy reading?
3: Well, so if you're reading a book, like when I read a book,
2: like
3: I am
2: letter T, letter H, letter E.
3: Well, no, like I imagine what.
2: Yes.
3: Yes.
1: They're so describing.
2: That's part of it. Yeah. You have to.
3: But I don't hear anybody there.
2: You don't hear anybody.
1: Yeah. See, I will clearly hear characters in my mind if I'm reading something. Someone yells and there's exclamation points and things like that. Then I will hear a louder volume with intensity.
3: That's really interesting. Like to me, because I would be complete opposite. Like, it's literally what you're talking about. We're, you know, both okay. opposite.
2: No, I hear it. I hear it in my inner brain. Yeah.
1: I thought everybody heard, read and conceived things in their mind that way. And apparently it's saying almost half of people don't.
2: If you next tell me that not everyone poops purple, I'm going to freak.
5: Yeah. Yeah. I definitely have an issue.
2: Goes, go to the doctor
5: with reading pacing and all that. And it started in grade school. I'm not like dyslexic, but there's definitely something going on there. Do you remember the film strips where you would have to? There would be a picture, and then you would have to read the text, and then you would hear like a beep, and then they would go to the next one.
3: I'm not done yet.
5: I would get so anxious that I wasn't going to be done reading that I just wouldn't even read it. You know what I mean? Like, I would see that the words were up there, and I'm like, oh my God, I only have like 10 seconds to read the sentence. And then I wouldn't read any of the sentence because I would be so anxious. And then beep, and then it would move on to the next one. And
3: I think I'm a slower reader too. Yeah. Did any of you watch Baby Reindeer?
5: Yes.
2: No. Not yet. No.
3: You know how there's text in it in between the scenes?
5: I have to pause sometimes.
3: Same. There were a couple. If it was longer, it would flash away before I would get to the end.
2: By the way, to that point, when producers, if you happen to be a movie producer or a television producer, when you put up your card and you want people to read it, give it a few extra seconds.
3: Give us a few
2: extra seconds.
1: Let me go. Hang on. Evan wants to chime in on this. Hey, Evan, good morning.
6: Good morning, it.
1: Good morning to see you, Evan. What's up, bud?
6: Hey, so I actually just had this conversation with my fiance not long ago. It'll take me longer to verbalize something sometimes because I told her like a lot of times when I see like I think about have a thought or something like that, I actually see it more as a picture. So I need to figure out how to verbalize everything.
1: Huh.
6: So like everything is kind of just like an image in my head, and I know exactly what I want to say, but it'll take me a while to actually figure out how to get it out.
2: So in the process of verbalizing, are you saying you need to see the words in your mind or?
6: It'll be something like that or like, it'll literally be like a picture and I have to kind of like dissect it. I'm like, all right, well, what exactly do I want to say here?
2: Right, right. Okay. No, but you're able to convey a thought, right? I mean, obviously you just feel that it perhaps takes a little bit longer for you.
6: Yeah, because like I said, I kind of have to like, all right, I see it in my head. Now, how do I say this?
2: Okay.
1: Interesting. All right. Thanks, Evan.
2: It's funny you would mention, Preston, the way like it is kind of weird to think. I just naturally assume that everyone processed the same way, which is stupid because I just figure that's in our DNA, the tools that allow us to exist.
1: So like when you have an idea that, let's say an idea pops in your head like, oh, don't do that. That's not a good idea. It sounds like I'm hearing those words.
5: Mm-hmm.
1: Like they're, you know, and so how about you? No? Wow.
2: Like,
1: okay. Yeah.
2: Like don't play with the wild bear cub.
5: But also like my friend has and he's a doctor, a surgeon now, and he has a photographic memory. Mm-hmm. And like that to me is just.
1: Oh, me too.
5: Like mind blowing.
2: Like, what do they call eidetic? Is that
5: I don't.
2: A kind of like a Mary Lou Henner memory?
1: Yeah, I don't know.
2: Yeah.
1: A friend of mine has a.
2: I forgot what they call it.
1: Photographic man. I heard the term. I remember. Yeah, Jim.
5: Yeah, the doctor.
1: Yeah. Same one you were talking about?
5: No.
1: But he's a doctor too.
5: But he's a doctor as well. Yeah. And like, okay, yeah, I want to.
2: Wait a second.
5: There are other doctors, but like I want a doctor who, when I ask him what's wrong, he'd just go close his eyes and flip through a Rolodex. Oh, yeah. That's page 583 of my text and blah, blah, blah.
2: I can tell you what's wrong. You're annoying.
3: Wait, who was it? Mary Lou Henner? Who was in
2: Mary Lou Henner?
5: She has a crazy memory.
3: That was great.
2: I think it's called eidetic.
5: Yeah.
2: Yeah.
5: And that might be different than photographic, but what she has, in fact, we're going to have her in like 2 weeks. We could literally just go back to every single time we've ever had her on, and she will be able to. She'll tell you what we're wearing.
2: In case she was proven right, eidetic memory, also known as photographic memory, and total recall is the ability to recall an image from memory with high precision.
1: Total recall.
2: You asked the Mars.
1: I remember.
2: Liquid.
1: You got what you want.
2: Consider that a divorce.
1: So this gal who does not have an inner monologue said, "I tend to move my lips when I read." So essentially, I'm saying it out loud, but it's not audible. She also said she doesn't visualize settings and just sees the words. People without an inner monologue also often have aphantasia.
2: Body odor.
1: Two, which is, no, it's an inability to form mental images of objects, essentially the mind's eye. How about that?
3: Okay, wait, so back up, because I do something that's there. So when I read a book or something on my computer, I don't move my lips.
1: Okay.
3: But when I read news and sports in the morning prior to coming in here, I move my lips because I'm saying it out loud, but you're not, you probably aren't hearing
2: it. But you're also prepping to say it for broadcast
3: as
2: well.
3: Right,
2: so that is a common tool. When I read in the morning, my lips don't move, but my sphincter pucker.
3: Okay. You're so gross.
2: So my, it'll like.
1: Kristen, this gal says that she said, those with an active inner monologue and a mind's eye might think having neither could be a blessing, it isn't always. She says that she often can't sleep because she is seeing lists of things to do and needs to get up and write them down. And although she doesn't have that little voice trying to break her confidence, she can still feel anxious.
2: So, okay. Yes, I can see a lot of anxiety coming from stuff like this. And a lot of this speaks to what your perception is your world. So, in other words, and our worlds may not line up with each other. It's like when you say to someone, well, that's the color red. Well, someone who is colorblind, their world doesn't see that as. So all of these, so the notion that we're all creating little worlds inside of our own brains is true in a very Matrix way.
1: Here, somebody texted and said, I have a pornographic memory.
2: Yes.
1: Yes.
2: Okay. Absolutely.
1: It's called the highlight reel. Yes.
2: It's bang bang.
1: Let me go to, let's see. I have Laura on the line. Laura, good morning.
7: Good morning. Hey. How are you?
1: Great, Laura. What's up?
7: So I didn't realize that not everybody did. Maybe that's why I'm exhausted all the time. When I'm actively listening to a conversation or anything, I am constantly.
1: Oh, we're losing you. Hey, Laura, hang on. Laura, we lost you for a second. Oh. When you're listening to someone, you're constantly what?
7: I'm constantly repeating every word that they're saying, but in my inner monologue.
3: Oh, wow.
1: Okay. And why is that?
7: I have no idea.
2: Okay. That is just the way you process. Does that cause a bit of a delay when you're conversing with someone, or is it real time in the moment, no one would notice?
7: Both. So sometimes when I'm really comfortable with people, I often have longer pauses, and I sometimes do stutter with my words because when I'm listening, I repeat, like even when you just asked that question, I repeat it in my head before I answer. Okay. So sometimes it's quick, sometimes it's not, but I didn't realize that not everybody did that.
5: You know what can be annoying in conversation, and there are people out there like this that basically or repeating what you're saying.
1: Yeah. Thank you, Laura.
2: It is. But some people, maybe that's the way they process.
5: That's how they talk. There are people that I have had conversations with.
1: There are people that he's had before.
5: Yeah.
2: It's the same thing as always. Everything.
5: I don't even know who I'm repeating.
3: Wait, I was repeating you.
5: Okay.
2: A good way to do that, to combat that, is to burst into the song Yakety Yak.
1: Don't talk. Don't talk back.
2: Don't talk back.
1: Let me go to Lee. Hi, Lee. Good morning.
8: Good morning, Ed. How are you?
1: Good morning to see you, Lee. We're good. What's up, bud?
8: This conversation is blowing my mind.
1: Yeah, it's weird to conceptualize.
8: The fact that I thought everyone had this. I mean, I want to go in a million different directions with this conversation. Mm-hmm. And as I'm listening to you guys, my head's all over the place. I mean, I have a constant monologue in my head. It's just something I've done within the last few years. Like I use closed caption now on the TV.
2: Right.
5: Yeah.
8: And I'll find myself reading that and hearing the voices of the people. It's just crazy. I mean, I don't know where else.
2: Well, Lee, let me ask you this, because as a revelation, because you're so used to it, it's the way you think and process. To try to step back, like when Preston asked the initial question, I'm like, well, whose voice am I hearing when I hear? Mm-hmm. But I'm hearing my voice. But you spend so much time sort of, it's like muscle memory. It's just what you do. So to detach yourself from it and say, okay, what am I doing when I'm hearing words? It is kind of freaky, isn't it?
8: I swear to God, I feel like someone in 500 AD that was told that the Earth is round.
1: That's what? Right
2: now. Yeah, no, I know, yeah.
8: I can't believe,
1: All right,
2: Just pull over and sing Yakety Yak.
1: Take it in. Yeah, all right. Totally. Thanks, man. We appreciate it. Now, it's a weird thing. Here's a text from somebody says, I have an inner monologue and it is tiring and does cause me anxiety. I thought everyone had this inner monologue. I do also have a photographic memory. Well, it's saying this that about half of the people do and don't, roughly. So that's interesting. And I can see why the inner monologue could to some people in their particular case, like you said, Steve, it's depending on how you are made up and processed, how it could be overwhelming, how it could be too much, and maybe a mental strain and one that you have to get some professional help for.
2: So, yes, learning, turning it to your advantage, and again, so I'm thinking of the scene in, so it always relates to movies, Man of Steel, where he's hearing all the voices, and you're hearing all these voices because he has this incredible hearing, that it could be overwhelming. But knowing how to process that, knowing how to use that to your advantage can also be an asset.
1: There's a quick throwaway line in the movie, Arthur with Dudley Moore, where he's drunk, up, of course, and he's sitting there, he's saying something. He goes, wait, who am I talking to? Oh, it's just me. Never mind. And that, it can be that way sometimes. Like I will have full-on back-and-forth conversation in my mind. And if you want to get Freudian with it, it's your id and your ego and your super ego and all this stuff.
2: Yeah.
1: Push and pull of your consciousness. And it's just you. It's it's you sorting things out.
2: Can you effectively, and I say this because I can you effectively, by talking to yourself, rally yourself to do something, to change something, to stop a bad habit?
1: I firmly believe that.
2: Right. I believe so as well.
1: And it's almost like a debate that happens amongst a party of one.
2: Yeah.
1: You know what I mean? You go back and forth on this whole thing. And it's, that's me without question. Let me go to Jonathan. Jonathan, you are on the air, sir. Good morning.
9: Hey, good morning. Sorry to bother you at work.
1: No, man. What's up, bud? You've got an interesting aspect about yourself.
9: So I'm a high-scoring spatial thinker, which means I can visualize things three-dimensionally rotating in my head like Jarvis.
2: Yeah.
9: Is the easiest way to explain it.
1: Okay.
9: I'm an engineer, so it really works out in my field. But I also hear different voices when I'm reading things. Typically when I'm reading, not when I'm not reading, but I do talk things out loud to myself and I can rally myself to kind of have the motivation to do things.
2: So do you find that you are more effective, Jonathan, when you are talking out loud to yourself? In other words, when you're trying to solve a problem, if you're in fact talking to yourself while you're doing that, will you be more effective?
9: Absolutely. Yes. At times I kind of have to mumble to myself when I'm at work because, other coworkers won't really love that, but I've definitely in my own space and everything when I'm working on things, speaking to myself out loud and kind of walk myself through things definitely helps. I mean, I've got ADHD and anxiety, and that may play a key role to it for all I know.
2: So the ADHD thing, I'm off the charts on that. I was tested once, but it works to my benefit because that's the way my mind works. So you're a much more precise occupation. Can there be an advantage to having this besides, as you said, being able to think in three-dimensional terms?
9: Right, it definitely plays a key role because I'm constantly dealing with three-dimensional software or trying to visualize when machines are milling away material in the order of the operations or how to fixture something. So really key components definitely lay into these things of having this pre-thought of all the operations happening.
2: No, it's a gift. You're obviously meant to do this. Preston, I think of a beautiful mind.
1: Thanks, Jonathan. Yeah.
2: When he's seeing numbers,
1: yes.
2: That's how his mind processes.
1: Yeah, yeah, exactly. And that's totally foreign.
2: Yeah, yeah, yeah.
1: Absolutely. I have poor spatial awareness or as far as 3D configuration shapes and things like that. It messes with me and I just give up.
2: For as crappy at math as I am on that level, three-dimensional, and go, I can in my mind say, okay, if it's on this side, looks this way, I can, you know what I'm saying?
1: Yeah. By the way, Rochelle talks to herself a lot while working on problems. When she's doing taxes at the house, I'll just be like, what? Like, she's like, no, I'm just...
10: I gotta get a divorce.
1: Which is always that...
2: Yes, right?
1: Saying this stuff out loud at a kind of a medium level.
2: And if you catch... it'll happen as well with me. And if Claire's doing bills or something and I... are you talking to me? And you interrupt the flow? No.
1: Yeah.
5: No.
1: Yeah, exactly.
2: Shut up! Shut up! Yeah.
1: Leave the room now.
2: Shut up!
1: Yes. Let's see. I will go next to Christine. Hi there, Christine.
11: Hey, bitches.
1: Hey, what, Christine?
11: Love you guys. So, you guys are freaking me out. Steve, I do exactly what you do, but I'll take it a step further. I'm driving into work. I just stopped before I got on 95 and saw Buck Road. I went bitty bitty to Buck, like Buck Rogers.
2: Okay. Yep.
11: Somebody says something to me and I answer back almost like hello, like Mrs. Doubtfire. Everything is a movie, is a song. My best friend from high school calls me Party in a Box because it's a constant running monologue, just like Steve. Yeah. But it's music and movies.
2: Well, no, the pop culture stuff I clearly get. And let me ask you, sometimes you've obviously been living your life long enough now where you're attuned to it, but it can be a drain sometimes, right? If you're, because your mind is constantly spinning.
11: Constantly. And I can't do that whole Box Beautiful Mind thing. Mine's all about people and faces and personalities. But yeah, it's music and movies, and I always got something for somebody. I guess that makes you the hit of the party, right?
1: Well, and then, Christine, if you, let's say that, you know, the Buck Rogers things pops up in your head, and then will that lead you to a train of thought about the TV show a little bit, or, down another direction?
2: I wonder what Gil Gerard's doing.
1: Yeah.
11: No, I sometimes don't even know how I got to the back end of the conversation from where I started, but yeah, it takes me down a long, long path. But again, amusing for my friends and family. So.
1: Right, right. So you're good in that regard. They love you over that.
11: All right.

0: Steven Singer opened his first Second store in Bucks County, located in the village of Newtown next to the Capitol Grill. It's worth the trip. 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
1: Directly work with depression, anxiety, ADD, ADHD.
0: Wow.
1: And what you're talking about is super common. Everybody has that inner voice. And so there's a book called The Untethered Soul by Michael Singer, who dives into this. And he wasn't a therapist. He's actually like a CEO of a tech company, and he just heard the voice and kind of followed it through, and he ended up writing a whole series of books that I use in the practice with my clients, because it talks about how sometimes that inner voice or that ego can be telling you, oh boy, you shouldn't have said that, or maybe you shouldn't wear that today. It can be an inner critic. And so learning how to separate from that
2: sure.
1: voice to kind of hear that more of that spiritual inner truth side of you, of who you really are, that can overpower that voice and quiet it down.
2: Well,
1: so I work with a lot to kind of separate and move forward, and that helps with depression and anxiety.
2: Oh, I'm sure. Yeah, and that's so, people reach out for help like that all the time. But I'm curious, this is a fairly new thing. Maybe you missed the beginning of the conversation, but there is a condition called anauralia, where people do not have an inner voice, where they don't hear,
1: oh.
2: audibly hear something, or even if you're reading something, you know how you will hear your own voice reading yeah. those words. And there are some people that, actually a lot of people that don't have that at all.
1: Oh, that's super interesting.
2: And that, while it's fairly current, they just came up with a name for it in 2021. So that's why we got started talking about this. Yeah.
1: Oh, no, I did not hear the beginning. I'm so sorry. I must.
3: No, it's all good. But what you're saying in The Untethered Soul is a book that I've heard mentioned a number of times, you know, for that. And in other words, I would ask you this question. So the people who hear very active voices and are hearing, you know, the inner dialogue and all that stuff. Is there a point at which you should perhaps start to become concerned or alarmed, you know, if the voices take a different, obviously, if they're compelling you to kill all the kids at, you know, Camp Crystal Lake, that's
1: right.
3: a problem.
1: That's a completely mm-hmm. different story. Yeah,
3: right, right.
1: What talking more about is if that inner critic in you is, you know, you're putting yourself down and you're not feeling good about yourself, then right. it's time to kind of reach out for some help and explore that.
3: Okay.
1: And
2: yeah.
1: see where it is and where it, the genesis of it and how to move forward.
3: So for the most part, the voice, your inner dialogue should be something that is helping to bolster you. And if you are becoming overly critical of yourself, that's when you may want to talk to someone.
1: Absolutely.
3: Okay.
2: All right. Thank you, Danielle.
1: Thank you.
2: Appreciate
1: Take
2: it.
1: Care.
2: Like if you hear that voice saying, go ahead, have that piece of banana cream pie.
4: Yeah. Listen to that voice.
2: Listen to that.
3: How was it?
2: Oh, my God. Casey bought the Costco banana cream pie that we talked about last week.
3: Uh-huh. This thing is the size of a manhole cover.
2: It is fan-frickin-tastic. It is.
4: Yeah. Did anybody try any yet?
3: No.
4: Oh, man.
2: I did.
3: I have to wait till Ramadan.
2: Against my better judgment, I went in because I didn't want to eat something. I didn't want to eat pie in the morning, but it's fantastic.
4: You going to have it for lunch, too?
2: Wow. I might. But going back to this real quick, when you're having a moral dilemma,
3: yes.
2: or the decision needs to be made, and you are you're considering something,
4: mm-hmm.
2: There's no voice in there.
4: There's no actual voice.
3: Are
4: just
3: you
4: thoughts.
3: Okay?
4: Just thoughts.
2: Okay, that's interesting.
3: That is interesting.
2: Because I process them as sound.
3: So do I.
2: That's interesting.
3: Yeah.
2: And I guess we're
3: I bought the premium package.
2: It's fairly common either way to hear it or not. And we just happen to, you and I, Steve, are the ones that hear it. Casey and
4: I wonder
2: Kathy,
4: which is better,
2: don't.
4: If one is better than the other.
3: They didn't make a case for which one is better, mm-hmm. but I would assume, honestly, you're not long for this world.
2: Well, here's someone, it says, it's hard to imagine, and it works both ways. Here's someone says, when I hear other people have a constant kind of dialogue and stream in their head, and that when they're doing a task, they'll be thinking about things the entire time they're doing a task, it actually kind of feels a little overwhelming. How do you deal with that, and what does it feel like? And so this gal said how she became aware of the idea of an inner voice was through the show Lizzie McGuire.
3: Of course, that's where it all begins.
2: Well, but on that show, you would hear like this, you know, and I know you don't have your reverb, Steve, working right now.
3: No, I
2: don't. Would be like a reverb voice that would be saying, you know, talking to herself, essentially. She said, I always thought it was something that people just manifested and made up for movies and books and characters just to explain your inner thought process. I didn't realize that it was actually that constant for people, that people did actually have a little kind of voice in their head telling them different things and what to

0: do and what to think. And while for those without an inner monologue, life is completely normal for them, if hard to comprehend for others, there can be downsides. So this person says, I can be blunt and I can have no filter. Sometimes I say things I shouldn't say. People often know what I'm thinking because I will say exactly what I'm thinking.
1: Like, you dumb bitch.
0: Yeah, you dumb bitch.
1: So I wonder this, as you're spelling that out there, Preston, is that if you have a constant dialogue going on, are you less inclined to talk a lot when you're around other people because you've already been talking a lot in your mind?
0: Maybe.
1: You know what I'm saying?
0: Maybe.
1: Yeah. So maybe someone who is, I don't know, not shy, but, you know, I'm talked out, in other words. Excuse me.
0: On the upside, she says she can, however, easily block out negative memories or thoughts.
1: So yes,
0: that's kind of an upside from that. So I just thought this was fascinating.
1: Well, you're twisting a lot of melons.
0: Yeah.
1: A lot of people reacting.
0: Yeah.
1: And they're employing the yakety-yak method, which is, I'm glad to see.
0: Yeah, whatever you can use to cope with it, I think that's... That's worth it. No, but it's called anauralia.
1: Yeah.
0: And it's the lack of inner monologue. But they said, you know, possibly billions of people around the world, it's not uncommon, but people haven't really thought about it much.
1: We talked to a therapist just a couple calls ago who, this is the first time she's hearing of it. Yeah. So
2: hot off the presses.
0: We got a lot of other people on hold, but we don't have time to go to everybody because we do have to take a break. But talk to your friends and see who's got it.
1: And your dentist.
0: It's always a good idea to visit your dentist. We're going to take a break. We'll get to some Bizarre File stories when we return. So stay with us.
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0: Young again from Shinedown on 93.3 WMMR. Ray Coob presenting the best of Preston and Steve this morning. Coming up, B-File number two, but let's get to your traffic. And there's still some remnants out there. Construction just went up during rush hour westbound on the Commodore Barry Bridge. Already a 45-minute delay there getting over. Northbound 295, an accident in the left lane at the Black Horse Pike, Route 168. Caution there. Southbound 95, an accident blocking the two left lanes 10 minutes plus south of the city, and generally slow east and westbound on the Schuylkill Expressway. 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Tax extra. 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Let's get bizarre.
1: Now,
2: bizarre.
1: WMMR presents bizarre. Kristen and Steve's Bizarre File.
3: Door-to-door salespeople might want to watch out. A Slovenian startup company has crafted a bold smart security camera that not only monitors visitors, but also shoots paintball pellets or tear gas at intruders with ultra-high precision.
4: Dude, I want that.
3: I was watching a video of this last night, and it's it pivots around. It follows any intruders that might be in the area, and then it can shoot them.
4: Does it issue a preemptive warning?
3: Yes, it does.
4: Okay.
3: Dubbed Paint Cam Eve, this device uses automatic target marking and AI-based decision-making to identify unfamiliar visitors, and it even issues warnings before opening fire.
4: Hey, it's life in the big city.
5: Yeah, you have 30 seconds to comply.
3: While its aggressive capabilities raise questions about potential misuse and legal liability, the creators plan to launch a Kickstarter campaign, leaving many excited about the new gadget and others worried about potential danger and legal applications.
5: And my front porch, citizen.
3: That is out of hand. So
4: that is kind of cool, though. I think if you could manually, that's the function you want.
3: I'd stay away from the AI decision-making part.
4: I would make it more manual and then just pick off people.
3: In Virginia, this is terrible, horrible story. A woman died after being mauled by three dogs overnight in Portsmouth. Officers responded to a home just after 1:30 a.m., found the woman with serious injury. She later died in the hospital. The police chief, three dogs were pit bulls. They are in custody. The police chief said, while these dogs are now quarantined and no longer pose a threat to the community, we urge residents to refrain from trespassing or attempting to interact with animals without explicit permission from their owners, as this can help prevent future incidents of this nature. They said, additionally, we want to remind pet owners that it is critical to the well-being of others to keep their animals secure.
4: It's a huge issue.
3: At this time, no charges have been filed, and police have not identified the victim. Lawrence Davis, who lives across the street from the home, said that the victim was a visitor at the time, and the man who lives at the home owns the dog. So I don't have any more info, but three dogs killed her. That's just wild. A man was arrested Thursday for allegedly taking over a decommissioned New York City fireboat for an overnight cruise on the Hudson River before becoming stuck, jumping ship, and stealing another vessel.
4: Who left the keys in it?
3: The man commandeered the fireboat, known as the John J. Harvey, by untying it from its mooring at Pier 66 off the west side of Manhattan.
4: Ahoy, I'm a captain.
3: The 130-foot-long vessel, which now serves as a museum, earned local acclaim after it was used to evacuate survivors of 9/11. Once aboard the fireboat, the man was able to drift a short distance into the Hudson River, police said, but quickly got stuck. He leapt overboard, plunging into the frigid waters, and later emerged on a second stolen vessel. He navigated that sailboat towards Pier 51, roughly 15 blocks south of the original location. The department's harbor unit responded at about 2:30 a.m. to a call about a stolen boat and arrested the man on the sailboat's deck.
4: He's feeling the call of the open sea, Preston, and sometimes you can't fight it.
3: The fireboat is secure and being assessed for damage.
4: I like boats.
3: A New York City man has been charged with murder in connection with the discovery of a human head and body parts in a Brooklyn apartment refrigerator. Nicholas McGee was arrested Thursday and also charged with robbery, concealment of a human corpse, and tampering with evidence. The remains of 40-year-old Kawashin Geltzer were found in an apartment that McGee shared with Heather Steins, who was arrested on a charge of concealment of a human corpse as well. Officers said they responded to a request for a wellness check at the apartment and found multiple black bags with body parts in the refrigerator and freezer. Medical examiners were able to identify Geltzer through fingerprints. Police did not provide additional details about the case.
4: So my question here is, if you are doing that, are you still actively using the refrigerator for its intended purpose? Like, is the body part next to the liverwurst you're making a sandwich with?
3: Oh, you know what? Somebody like this? Yeah, probably. Yeah, yeah. They probably keep their snacks right next to the severed head.
4: The milk is behind the head.
3: Yeah. A man is currently in the St. Louis County Jail accused of stealing more than $1,500 worth of vibrators from the Hustler Hollywood store.
6: All right.
3: Police say that Christopher Booth...
4: I didn't steal them.
3: ...entered the store on Wednesday evening last month and took 8 high-end vibrators from the shelves and shoved them in a white trash bag before fleeing.
4: I wonder what constitutes a high-end vibrator.
3: Booth allegedly stole vibrators made by Swedish sex toy company Lilo. That retail for a little less than $200 each.
4: I'm more a Stitch fan myself.
3: Yeah. Booth had been at the porn and erotica store the day prior and had gotten into an argument with employees before being asked to leave. Employees easily identified him as the alleged thief by his large 314 neck tattoo. That's the area code.
4: Of course.
3: Law enforcement subsequently located the vibrators listed for sale on Facebook Marketplace by Booth. Interviewed by police, he denied having a Facebook account. He has one. Prosecutors filed the felony stealing charge against him yesterday. And then one more, and maybe you guys caught this story. Two men arrested in Newark, New Jersey, are being called career criminals, but police say they aren't stealing things like cars or jewelry. They were allegedly swiping shopping carts. On any given day, there typically used to be about 400 to 500 shopping carts available at the ShopRite supermarket in Rochelle Park. But starting in March and continuing in April, the number of carts available was noticeably smaller. According to Robert Allen, the real estate manager for ShopRite, he said, "I think the store manager was first to notice that we were running low on carts. We have a good security team and started looking at the video and noticed a red van coming and going. They were even dressed like cart guys with the lime yellow shirts and everything." But they were not cart guys. Police arrested 77-year-old Alfredo Rodriguez and 54-year-old Hector Cortez.
4: Fake cart guys.
3: Calling them the shopping cart bandits. The pair was busted in the parking lot after the store security started their own investigation and handed cops their security video. A detective, Nick McCurran, said, "We blocked the guys in. They were in a corner in a parking lot. And lo and behold, they gave us consent to search their vehicle. And there were 5 shopping carts in there." Rodriguez and Cortez allegedly had been at it for 2 weeks, taking at least 140 carts.
4: 140 carts.
3: But here's the deal. They sell for about $200 a piece wholesale.
6: Wow.
3: So they did the math. 140 carts, about $28,000 worth of shopping carts.
4: So are they selling them to be used as carts or to be melted down?
3: McCurran said, "We believe that they're selling them to smaller bodegas or scrapping them. But they had proceeds on them and they were making cash." Maybe both.
4: Do those bandits know that in the supermarket are cash registers and items to be stolen?
3: But it apparently is more common than most would believe. The Food Marketing Institute estimates 2 million shopping carts are stolen each year.
4: Wow. I never even thought of that.
3: And sometimes it's done as a matter of convenience, but not always.
7: Have you guys been in shopping centers where you can only take the cart to a certain part of the parking lot?
3: Yes.
7: And then it locks up on you?
3: Yep.
6: Me in Wildwood.
7: Drives me nuts. And I guess it's for this very reason, but you can't even get to the far end of the parking lot sometimes.
3: Yeah.
4: What do they have, a transmitter on?
7: Yeah. And so, Steve, it's almost like a dog, going through an invisible fence or whatever. You can't make it past a certain area and the wheels lock up on you.
3: And the reason being, they're expensive.
7: Mm-hmm. Yeah.
3: Yep.
7: That's exactly right.
3: And that is what I have in the bizarre file for you. We'll take a break and be right back. So make sure you stay with us.
8: 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We've joined the 21st century with one number for voice calls and texts.
9: What is that number anyway, huh?
8: 610-660-9333. I'm the threat that's already inside the house. In the closet, under the bed, in the car. But I don't want your money or your TV.
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0: 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The best of Preston and Steve. Ray Kube at the controls this morning. Come on, let's take out the trash.
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3: What's going on this morning, Steve?
4: Well, Rihanna receiving over $10 million to play a private party for the son of an Indian industrialist worth $150 billion. Even more impressive, the son received a Fudgy the Whale made out of whale.
5: Wow.
6: Oh, my God.
4: Kanye West's exhibitionist wife, Bianca Censori, turning heads in Paris on Saturday night, but this time it was because she was fully buttoned up in a conservative outfit. Censori told the paparazzi that she has finally run out of ways to look like a whore. And finally, fashion icon Iris Apfel, famous for her quirky outfits and unique looks, has died at the age of 102. In her final interview, Apfel screamed a lot and claimed a sock was trying to kill her.
7: Nope. She was out and about, like, not that long ago.
4: She
7: for
4: was?
7: Being that age.
4: Yeah,
7: yeah,
4: amazing,
7: like,
4: right?
7: Out speaking and, yeah.
8: What does she look like? She had the big glasses?
7: The big, huge glasses. She was always very, her outfits were loud. She was loud.
9: Yeah. Okay. Wow. I thought she passed away a little while ago.
7: No.
9: So, yeah. That's crazy. All right.
8: Our next guest is on the line, and he's
9: also on the wall.
8: And we will all be turning sideways to look at him.
9: There we go.
8: Much better. All right. We would like to welcome a good friend of the show, Mr. Billy Garcia. Hey.
10: What is happening, you guys? Thanks for having me back on. I appreciate you.
8: Anytime, my man. And I want to make sure people know that you've got a gig Saturday night at Live Casino. It's in the event center, and you're doing stand-up once again. Man, we have to, you know, people say this to you, I'm sure, when they see you now. The weight loss is unbelievable. You look amazing. You got to feel great. Lost 173 pounds.
10: Yeah, I went from a young Jackie Gleason to an old Paul Newman. I don't know what happened.
4: I'll tell you this, though. You know, sometimes when there's that dramatic of a weight loss, you're a dapper looking dude now.
8: Yeah.
10: That's very kind. I'm also unrecognizable. So, that's why I've really had to work hard on my press. Like I'm, and it's in my age as well. You know, I came off of Bob Hart's Abishola after Mike and Molly.
4: Right.
10: At the end of Bob Hart, I've been in the TV world for like 11 years, but at the last three, I took those 3 years off to get healthy. And then I decided to come back out and do stand up again. And I realized that, boy, it's an internet business now. So I literally just got on social media about 4 weeks ago trying to, and I'm like, no, I was the guy from the, it's me.
4: I know.
10: It's been a weird transition.
8: When the weight is coming off, do your management, your agents, are they telling you that this is a, this can be an issue for a career with somebody in your position?
10: You know, man, I didn't even think about that.
8: Okay.
10: I was in a place with my health where I don't care what it was. I had to get it done. Like I was type 2 diabetic. I just heard you. And I'm so glad your dad's okay. Mm. I heard that as I was tuning in, man.
8: Yeah.
10: And I had high blood pressure and cholesterol was going, like, you cannot, once the math starts going sideways, you can't outrun those numbers.
4: And this is COVID. You were checking all the boxes.
10: Dude, that thing was outside doing push-ups waiting for me. I had sleep apnea, smoker, asthma, type 2 diabetes, and obesity. So like I had to literally do something drastic to get healthy. So that's why I elected to get the surgery 3 years ago. And now, I have to live like all the people I made fun of. No. So that's, I guess, karma.
4: No. And I bet you, and here's what happens. And it's something like a years ago, you know, and we tell people, the last thing people want to have happen is they're clubbed over the head about their health and so on and so forth. Mm-hmm. I always say, use it as a, imagine the person in your life who's going to be most affected or crying if it's not for you, because we tend to, you know, I can do it. But think about the collateral people in your life, and you talk about your family, and you're like, you want to be there for them, and so you got proactive. But Preston brings up the point, Rebel Wilson went through the same thing, and she talked about her managers and agents saying, I don't know if we're going to be able to book you for the same things. And she's like, yeah, but I'm going to live.
8: Yeah.
11: Uh-huh.
4: You know, and that's the thing.
10: I was very lucky because my manager's always got my back. We've been together for 30 years on a handshake. And he's like, whatever, we'll figure it out, you know. But also Chuck Lorre was incredibly supportive, too. Like the third year of the show is when I said I wanted to do this. And he was like, look, man, I want you to be around as long as you can. He goes, you know, I'll write it. He goes, your guy had a heart attack at the beginning of the show anyway. He's supposed to get healthier. So we'll just put little nods in there like, hey, you're looking good, Bob. You eating a salad, Bob? And so they kind of layered it in and let it happen on the course of the show, which was great.
4: It's great. And, you know, you've always been a friend of the show coming into.
10: You guys, I love you guys. And thank you for having me back on, man. Oh. I'm the oldest guy on the internet. I just feel like I'm on the internet going, go around. I'm trying to post. Go around. So bad.
4: But we knew you initially stand-up.
10: You guys have been the whole ride, man.
4: Yeah.
10: You were kind enough to have me on when I didn't have a show as a stand-up, then on Mike and Molly, then again on Bob, and now again. So thank you, guys.
4: Thank you, our pleasure. But my point in being is that your stand-up has always been a gem. It's always mm-hmm. been something that you are Thanks. Really great at. And I was watching some scenes of you in the new version 2.0,
10: right.
4: You still got it. It's something you don't lose. It's in your DNA. So is it thrilling for you to take the stage again?
10: It was. I thought I was done with it, man. I thought, you know, I'm going to get healthy. I took that 3 years off and I thought, okay, I think I'm just done. I think I'm at peace with it. But I had some buddies that kept annoying me to get back up on stage in a good way, you know, Christopher Titus and Alonzo Bowden, Leno and Steve Byrne and Ian Bagg. Those guys were all like, hey, man, come on. I think I'm done. But then I went down to Irvine at the Improv and I saw Ian Bagg and I took my wife and he was having one of those nights where he was Ian's always hilarious, but he's having one of those nights you love as a comic where you're just shredding and everything's working. And man, I don't know what it was. I got that twitch in my shoulder and I looked at my wife. I go, oh no. And she goes, what? I go, I got to go back up. So I went to open mic nights in Burbank for about 3 months to get the rust off. And after the first few punches in the head, you know, eating it, you're like, okay, I remember how to do this. And then it was like learning, like you said, learning to work in this body. This body has been weird for me, man. I didn't recognize myself for like literally 2 years. Mm-hmm. Wow. I mean, you lose 170 pounds. Like that's a lot of change. Mm-hmm. One of the funny ones I'll tell you guys was my gyroscope was off, man. I was taking corners too fast. It was like going from a minivan to a sports car.
4: I can see that. Listen,
10: I fell over 3 times in my kitchen coming around the corner. My wife would just start going, watch that corner. Watch that corner. I just come around. I took it too quick, man. And I just went over.
4: That makes because your spatial sense is completely off. For years, you've dealt with the larger frame.
10: Yeah, man. You know, I lumbered.
4: Yeah.
10: And then also on stage, there was a little bit of an energy change because it went from, I went from the guy that was like, get out of the way to, oh my God, I'm sorry. Did I bump you? Like I became that guy.
4: Yeah.
10: So there was a little bit of a transition in there too, but I have to say it's been great. I think I'm doing it just for the love of the game at this point.
3: That's great.
10: You know? And so it feels good. And I'm in little clubs, man, and, you know, just trying to figure it out.
3: When getting back to the mic, obviously you've got to have material. Did that fall back pretty naturally to you to go mining for things to talk about?
10: For 3 months, I really showed my age. It was horrible. I couldn't remember anything or where anything went. And now after grinding a little bit, I've been out 4 months. I probably got, you know, 10, 15 new at the top, 10 new at the back. And then in the middle, there's like 20, 30 minutes of greatest hits. But also, I kind of put some Band-Aids on them to get into them in a new way. But I needed to do that for the time. So the good thing is the old stuff I've been doing is I've been feeding that to the internet because the kids have never seen me. I mean, I'm like a new thing. Who's this old guy is what I am. And then my other fans, like I said, there's a balance of new stuff. So as I'm putting the old stuff on the internet, I'm replacing it and writing this new hour, which is all about, you know, being an empty nester, you know, losing the weight and getting healthy. And then I've been writing in defense of these kids today. You know, I think there's low-hanging fruit when we rip on these kids, and I got one, so I'm rooting for, and I want them to know there's an adult out there rooting for them.
4: Right.
10: But I come at it from the angle of, like, I'm Generation X. Just think of me as, like, the ghost of Christmas past. I'm here to help you. I'm here to help you. You know, I hear everybody say these kids need to toughen up. Well, we did that to them. We raised a generation of house cats. That's on us.
4: Yeah.
10: Okay?
4: Yeah.
10: That's not on them.
4: Yeah.
10: And I go, and I tell the younger ones, I go, the reason we did that was because nobody watched us.
4: Yeah.
10: I go, Generation X, I go, these parents were so bad. They had a commercial at night. It's 10 o'clock. Do you know where your kids are? They had to remind them we were on the planet.
4: Yeah, yeah. You have children.
0: No, you're right. You
10: know, so I like to connect with the kids that way. And what's really been cool is I'm getting an audience of older fans because of CBS, but then starting to get little pockets of the younger people. And it's really a nice mix to have them both in the room at the same time.
4: So do you have someone doing your stuff? Because listen.
10: Okay, hold on one second. Yeah. This is my Jagoff manager.
5: Hold on. I'm doing the interview now. Can you leave me alone? Thank you.
6: Was that Eve?
5: Idiot. No, he's lovely.
11: Hey, right,
5: did you have something this morning?
11: By the way, Jagoff is an underused term.
4: Yeah, yeah.
11: Bring back Jagoff. That's terrific. I want to hear it more often. Thank you, Billy.
4: Yeah. We have two, Jagoff and Pud.
11: Yeah.
10: Pud is a classic. Hey, speaking of which, man, those kind of phrases, I came up with a great idea. I think you guys will dig this. This is my billion-dollar idea. So if you find any investors, push them my way. Here's what we need for Generation X retirement. You know how all the malls are dying?
4: Yeah.
10: Put rooms in there. Give us an arcade, a food court, and a record store, and a doctor's office. We won't have to bother anybody ever again.
4: I love that.
10: Retirement home.
4: Turn a moderate-sized mall into a retirement village.
8: For Gen Xers.
4: And you'd have that sense of nostalgia of your Suncoast video, your arcade.
10: The food court.
4: Yeah.
10: I was telling my kid, I go, at one point, a trip to the mall was a big day.
4: Yes.
10: I don't know what happened to us. I really don't know what happened to us.
4: I think it's been robbed, and we, you know, the third season of Stranger Things explored malls. Mall culture, it's become, you know, Kevin Smith, obviously, with Mallrats. It is that thing, and it's hard to explain. And the last thing you want to be is one of those. As you're talking about being the old guy, you know, in my day, we had this. But it's something unique, and you're sad to see it go, because I don't think anything really replicates it now.
10: No, it doesn't. And I have a couple philosophies. One is I really believe social media has killed our community, because when we were watching television movies and going to musical events, you know, there was a communal thing there. We were watching art together and then comparing notes about how it made us feel. Now, we're just obsessed with watching each other. And therefore, there's never a communal thing where you go, hey, did you see? And every now and then something breaks through the ice. But where it used to be, like, we had things in common to talk about. Social media, while it feels like we're all doing the same thing, I think we're all actually splintered apart.
4: I remember years ago, I talk about this, the Darren McGavin, the Night Stalker debuted on ABC. It was a made-for-TV movie. I begged my mother to let me stay up and watch it. And Billy, on the school bus, the next day, it was like, did you see that?
10: Yeah.
4: You don't have that. Yeah.
10: Right. And we had that communal thing, man. Yeah. And that's what I think is missing, you know? And I worry about that for our kids, you know? I worry that they're all splintered into, because when you hear them talk, they'll say, have you seen so-and-so or have you heard so-and-so? And they'll go, no, what's that?
4: Yeah.
10: So they're all in their own bubbles. I'm like, you guys need a communal thing. That was the beauty of Generation X, was we all had to kind of get together because there was nobody really else guiding the ship. But we found these communal things to do, and I think they're missing that.
4: Absolutely.
6: Well, what I love about comedy, though, is stand-up comedy, is that you don't see a whole lot of cell phones out. It just, you know, it's abnormal to film a comedy show. And if you go to some of the bigger shows, you can't even bring your phone in. So at least you're dialed in.
10: I agree with you, and I think that's really important, first of all, to pay attention, to not miss you know, the nuances of stand-up, those of us that know nuance. I also think that it might be the last bastion of this communal thing, because comics are kind of like rock stars right now.
6: You know what's funny is I watch probably 90% of television with the subtitles on, but when I watch a comedy special, I can't have them on because the punchline comes up on the screen before the
10: pacing.
6: Yes, and
10: a second later, right?
6: Yeah. I hate that.
4: I wanted to ask you about the social media thing, and because that is in of itself an occupation and a profession. Do you have people handling that for you?
10: I had to hire a guy to do it. I mean, I don't have any idea how to do any. I don't know what's happening there. I send this kid videos, and then we edit them together, and then I say, okay, yeah, start the joke there, but he has to post all that because I don't know how I'll work any of that. I'll tell you the funny part. I'm on TikTok, Instagram, YouTube, Facebook.
4: I saw you on TikTok. I've seen a couple of videos.
10: Okay, good. Yeah. I'm glad it's getting through. I don't even have that on my phone. He does that. My thing is, like, I'm always, I don't know how to navigate and do all that stuff. So he takes care of that. So I don't have to think about that. I just have to produce comedy.
4: Yeah.
10: That's what I want to do. But I have to figure out how to do it so that I can, I do want to thank fans and say, you know, hey, and connect with people. So I'll get there. The thing that sucked was when I started with Instagram and TikTok, I had like, I think there was 24 fake Billy Gardell Instagrams. And I think there was like 12 on TikTok. And all I kept thinking was, if you're going to lie about who you are, pick a better person. Like, aim higher. Be Tom Cruise. Be Brad Pitt. Why are you messing with me?
11: Yeah. I guess people would fall for it. Billy, I took my son to visit a couple of schools in Pittsburgh not that long ago. We saw Carnegie Mellon and Pitt, and he loved both
10: of
11: them. Yeah, so nice. And I hadn't been to Pittsburgh in forever. So I wanted to ask you, because he's considering both of them. He's a senior in high school now. What's your favorite part about Pittsburgh, and what's the least favorite? What's the worst part about Pittsburgh?
10: Well, first of all, what's your kid into?
11: He's like engineering, so Carnegie Mellon's right up his alley, and Pitt is right next to Carnegie Mellon. They're both great schools.
10: Great schools. If you can get into Carnegie Mellon, that's the cream of the crop. My favorite thing about Pittsburgh, especially downtown, is it's still a vibrant city. There's still a lot to do there. There's a good culture there as far as arts. You know, people think of us as steel mill people and coal miners, and we have that faction. But you know, remember, too, Andy Warhol came out of there. You know what I mean? A lot of great actors came out of there. So we have a great blend of working class and artistry in Pittsburgh, which I really love. And the downside, I think, is probably just like any other East Coast town. It's the winter. Can you live through the hawk? That's the thing. My kid's from California, and he looked at some schools in the East. He's like, I'm not. He goes, let's go toward the schools in October. I'm like, no, let's go toward the schools in February. let's see how you
4: feel. That's your real litmus test. Well, because I was reading about you, and you're from the area there. And then you moved down, I think, with your mom to Florida, correct?
10: Yeah, my parents got divorced when I was about 10 or 11. And so my mom remarried this dirtball who was going to move to Florida and start a construction company. So we ended up down in Florida. And then my dad, God, I don't even think you could legally do this. At the end of the school year, my dad would put me, my brother, and my sister, I think I was 10 or 11, they were 6 or 7. They put us on a Greyhound bus. And we went all the way from Orlando back up to Pittsburgh to spend the summer with him.
4: So you'd summer in Pittsburgh.
10: It was summering in Pittsburgh. I did. That's why I was summering in Pittsburgh.
6: With three children on a bus unaccompanied?
10: Unaccompanied with about 25 bucks in our pocket. Don't spend all that at one stop. You know.
4: It happened. I remember. Yes, it would happen quite often where it was a different time. But yeah, I love that whole concept. I wanted to ask you about, and I was reading about the cast and the whole process of Mike and Molly coming together. You coming out of stand-up, you'd done a bit of TV, but to go into that cast with that pedigree, I mean, you know, it's going through the people involved with that show are amazing. How did you keep it together?
10: I had an incredible surrounding team. You're talking about Mike and Molly.
4: Yeah,
10: right?
4: Yeah.
10: Mike and Molly, just a quick rundown. Melissa went to college, I think, in Southern Illinois and Groundlings, and had already had a TV show when she got there. Katie Mixon, played the sister. She was from Carnegie Mellon. Reno Wilson, who played my partner, came out of the School of Fame in New York. Niambi Niambi was a Shakespearean trained actor. Lou Mastillo and Swoozie Kurtz out of Broadway.
4: Yeah.
10: Rondi Reed out of Steppenwolf, and then me coming out of a comedy club kitchen. You guys throwing a show? But the gift was, man, the gift was they were so great. Like, we all connected on such a level. And then we had Jimmy Burrows directing us, you know, who directed Cheers and Taxi and Friends. And so, and then you got Chuck Lorre. So I really stepped into this place where I was going to really get coached in the rightest way. And then, like I said, that cast and I, we were all so tight. And I think it's because we were all over 40, you know, so when we hit, it wasn't like, I'm going to need a velvet hat with green M&Ms. Right. You know, everybody was like, we got good parking, we got free parking, we got insurance. Nobody blow this.
4: Yeah, no, you put it in perspective. You said, in fact, I was reading Jimmy, I think it was James Burroughs, gave you a piece of really salient advice that I thought was brilliant. Can you relay that?
10: Yes, sir. And it's chapter 11 in his book, because I got it highlighted. I can't even believe I'm in there. But he said, kid, I want to talk to you. And I said, all right. And he comes into my dressing room and he said, I want to give you an old phrase. The fish thinks with the head. He goes, if you come in here and you act like a gentleman and you're kind to everybody, he goes, you're going to have that grow in the middle of your set. He goes, if you come in here and you act like a jerk and you're arrogant, that will grow in your set. Wow. And then he didn't tell me what to do. He just looked at me and goes, I hope you make the right choice.
4: Wow.
10: Left my dressing room.
4: And that lived with you. That's so good because it's so true.
10: He said, he told me, he said, I'm the second nicest guy in show business.
4: There you go. Yeah.
10: Number two. He said, number one is Ted Danson.
4: Ah, cool. Oh. Yeah.
10: So that's pretty good air.
4: Yeah, that's pretty good company to be in. We heard a story about Martin Sheen on the day one of the West Wing. He literally walked around to every person, every grip, everybody. And then he also said hi and introduced himself as if they had no idea who he was. And then they insisted that they all would have lunch together.
10: That's what Burroughs did with us, too. He said, you know, and we knew our camera guys, our grip guys, our wardrobe people, our lighting people, like everybody knew everybody's name. We were a very close-knit group. But Burroughs said with the cast, that was real. That was one of his things. He's like, go out to dinner this week. Learn who has kids. Learn who doesn't. Learn where you came from. Learn about each other. He goes, because if you don't like each other, I'm not going to believe you like each other.
4: Wow. Yeah, that's great.
9: That is.
10: We really took that to heart.
9: By the way, it's you'd mentioned Chuck Lorre a couple times. It's his birthday today, so make sure you send him a text.
10: I already did, brother. Believe me. I'm going over to wash his car later.
4: Never stop.
9: I love it, man.
6: 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When are you coming out?

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1: Because all these streaming services, but probably about a quarter of the power of that. But, you know, I didn't know that we were going to get any of that with the streaming situation. So I'm very grateful for that. So I'm just in Chicago promoting, taking two bites of pizza, and then I'll be able to Philly to get two bites of Vaginos.
2: Very good.
1: I get two bites of everything. That's it.
0: Billy, just going back to your weight for just a second, because your hand moved across in front of the camera and I saw your wedding ring there. Did you have to, after you lost the weight, did you have to get another ring?
1: I did. And the other one's sitting on my desk. It looks like something out of Lord of the Rings. Yeah. Like, who was wearing that? What orc had that thing?
3: Yeah. What'd you do with all your fat clothes?
1: I got rid of most of them. I donated most of them. But I always said, my wife was like, you have to donate these. And I was like, I will. But I'm like, how many 370-pound fat guys are walking around homeless? Like, how many, yeah, right. They're just one dude that's going to have a great wardrobe. But what I did do was they say you should keep something as a reminder. So I kept my biggest suit, and it hangs in my closet next to all my little clothes now. And it's just a reminder. That thing, I'm pretty sure I could cover a pitcher's mound during a rain delay.
3: Well, that's something for your TikTok.
1: That's my reminder. You know what? You're right. I should put that on there. That's a good one.
4: Here's what you do. Yeah. On the TikTok, you should be seen selling it to David Byrne from Talking Heads.
1: Yeah. And this is not my house. This is not my wife.
5: At what point? Did you say, okay, it's time for new clothes? Because you often see people who lose a lot of weight and you're like, okay, it's time to buy new clothes. Stop putting those big clothes on.
1: You know, I got to give my wife credit because there's such body dysmorphia when you're really heavy. Because, I mean, the same part of your brain that allows you to look in the mirror at 370 and go, I look all right. Well, when you're losing weight, I can't explain. It's like your eyes don't focus for about 2 years. Yeah. But I didn't buy any clothes. I lost probably 80 pounds that first year, and I hadn't bought any new clothes, and everything was baggy and hanging off me. And my wife goes, you look like Tom Hanks in Big. You need new clothes.
0: I love it. All right. Well, Billy, we're excited that you're going to be in town. He's going to be performing at Live Casino at the Event Center.
2: Great room.
0: Yeah, it's tomorrow night at 8 o'clock, and you can go to livecasinohotel.com. Make a night of it. Go down early, get a bite to eat, go see Billy's show, hang out, gamble, do the whole thing. It's all right there for you. We are so happy for you, sir. So excited that you're back on the stage.
1: I love you guys, and forgive my tardiness this morning. I had one that wouldn't get off the line with me before I got to you. But from the bottom of my heart, man, for literally the last 15 years, you guys have been one of the stalwarts for me. So thank you so much. I really appreciate it.
0: It's our pleasure. We love you, Billy. Thank you. Billy Gardell. Yeah. Go see him. He is so damn funny.
2: Naturally funny.
0: Naturally funny.
6: I don't think he would call us Jagoffs.
0: No, that
2: would be Jagoff.
0: Yeah. Jaggoff, right?
4: I love the way he goes over to the phone. And, it's my Jagoff agent.
6: He's such a nice guy.
0: He is. Absolutely. We'll be right back.
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0: It is the Autumn Kings, wrapping up the best of Preston and Steve. 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And as always, the Preston and Steve Show runs on Duncan. Jackie Bam Bam is here, and he's up next. 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
12: I'm just getting warmed up.
11: And

Well, well, well, ready or not, gang, blue skies above as we kick off this work week together. And let me step up to the batter's box for my drinking buddy, Matthew Frederick Cormett. He celebrated a birthday over the weekend, and he's going to keep on celebrating today. Happy, happy birthday, Maddie. And it was just too much Monday for me. Jackie Bam Bam and not enough coffee, damn it. As we get Pierre Robert's Coffee Break Music Marathon underway. Social D right there, Born to Kill. Lead off single, title track of their 8th album. Special guest, Ben Montench, Lucinda Williams. And by the way, they opened up their show with that over the weekend at the Met. Maybe you were there. Preceded by our Foo Fighters, Best of You. And we have an MMR concert event with them. Finally, it's coming up this Thursday night. Lincoln Financial Field. Special guest, my pals from Philadelphia. Philadelphia's own Manic and Pussy. That's right. You can say it with me. As well as Quatsa, Queens of the Stone Age. And I'm going to be hanging out in the Batcave, of course, anchoring it all, while Marcus and Brent Porsche calling a few reports during that evening. But getting way ahead of ourselves for complete concert coverage. All right. Right now, we're going to travel up to my time machine, a.k.a. Pierre Robert's Daily Planner, and a prize coffin opening. Let's get there with Midnight Oil right now. And their cabinet minister in the Australian Parliament, singer Peter Garrett. And they released this single 39 years ago today. Let's go to it. Six down, Diesel and Dust. It's Beds Are Burning. Wake up, everybody. Wake up, everybody. And top of the morning to you.

0: Are you drunk?
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0: Rise and shine. Open your eyes. That's an order. Wakey, wakey. Here at 93.3 WMMR. AB right there as an Alter Bridge. Lead off single from their debut album, One Day Remains. Was on shelves today back in 2004. Used very heavy that year for the WWE. And by the way, they'll keep it nice and raw for us. They're coming to the Franklin Music Hall, along with Tim Montana, who looks like we'll be getting to shortly, and the Rex. Prior to Midnight Oil, we did Beds Are Burning, celebrating a singleversary. Came out today 39 years ago as they opened up their sixth album, Diesel and Dust. Yes, it's me, your humble servant of rock and roll. What the hell am I doing here? I have no idea. Don't answer that. Jackie Bam Bam. I'm just hanging out for my drinking buddy, Matty Cord, who celebrated his 21st birthday over the weekend. So he doesn't need a nipple on his bottle anymore. Happy birthday, Matty. How dare you leave me here with too much Monday and not enough coffee. Thanks, Matthew. Now, Pierre Robert used to call it his daily planner. I call it the time machine. So let's see what we got here. Today is Monday, August the 10th, right? 222nd day of the year with 140 days remaining. 143, excuse me. Till our mummers come strutting around City Hall as we wrap up 2026. All righty. It's been declared, what's he got here, International Lazy Day. Oh, I should break out Nat King Cole, those lazy, hazy days of summer. That would work. National S'mores Day, I could use some of that. And Shapewear Day. All right, without further ado, the vacationing executive producer with zero F's given from the Preston and Steve Show, the real mayor of Delco, because he keeps it real each and every morning. My man.
1: Hey, it's Casey Boy. What's up, motherfuckers?
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1: You are about to enter Jackie Bam Bam's time machine.
0: Thank you, Casey Boy. And away we go. And our time machine today is being brought to us by Rosenbaum Injury Law. If you've been injured, call Rosenbaum Associates today for a free consultation. And by the way, make sure you check out Casey Boy on his social media. I was out in Canada with his family, and he's feeding squirrels and raccoons on his knee. I love it. Have a great time, Case. And away we go, gang. August the 10th in the history of concerts, some events that maybe you're at. First ticket out of the box says, we're going to the air-conditioned girl, Broad and Patterson, the Spectrum. If you were there in 73, you were there with P-Funk. 74, let's keep it funky with Marvin, Marvin Gaye, and the A-Ohio Players. Again, in South Philadelphia at your Spectrum, the late, great Kris Kristofferson and his girl, Rita Coolidge, together. Oh, Billy Swan, I Can Help. Yeah. Helped us out at the Mann Music Center on this day in 1978. Just saw a motley friggin' crew with Loudness. I remember the show. And our air-conditioned girl, The Spectrum, the only Japanese band to play the Garden and Spectrum, thanks to motley crew, Loudness. In 85, Whitesnake. Let's keep it with that 80s metal. In 1987, I was there as well at The Spectrum. On 1992, Put Love on the Rocks. Neil Diamond, second to three at The Spectrum. Pete Townsend at the Tower Theater, 69th and Ludlow in Upper Darby on this day. 1993, the Cranberries, also at your Tower. Upper Darby was rocking in 94. Mr. Margaritaville, Jimmy Buffett, and his great Coral Reefer Band at the then Cold East Center in Camadelphia. We were in the second of two in 1996. About the other Elvis, Elvis Costello at your Mann Music Center in 96. Get ready, gang. I'm going to scream it on three. Slayer. One, two, three. Slayer! With Fear Factory at your Electric Factory in 1998. 311, the Festival Pierre, now defunct on Delaware Avenue, back in 2003. Muse, just in town a couple weeks ago at Festival Pierre also in 2007. The Red Rocker, Sammy Hagar, also now defunct, Hobshire for House of Blues in Atlantic City in 2011. Andrew W.K., he officiated Sarah and Jake's wedding. Myself and Matt Core were in the audience at the wedding going, is that Andrew W.K. up on the altar? Yeah, it was. I'll never forget it. Along with Sabbath on this day at the Wells Fargo Center in 2013. How about Frampton and B.B. King? Nice. At the Trump in Atlantic City in 2013. The Offspring with 311 at Festival Pierre in 2018. Train, love that band. Just in town a couple weeks ago with the Goo Goo Dolls at our T Pavilion. And Ja Rule at your Mann Music Center in 2019. Disturbed up there in that little town of Bethlehem Music Fest in 2022. We had Slipknot, my man, Corey Taylor, at the 2024 at our FM center, and Shinedown was in Atlantic City at Ovation Hall. Last stop today are the Black Keys, Dan and Pat. Black Keys were at also in Music Fest in Bethlehem just last year. There you have it, gang. That's our time machine for today, a.k.a. Pierre Robert's Daily Planner. Now, before we fast forward our band selves back to the future of 2026 and more Pierre's workforce blocks coming our way at noon, thanks to Matty Cord, let's see what this magical button does.
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4: it. So, what you got for us night shifters, Bam Bam?
0: Wow, it even works during the daytime hours. You heard the great Kevin Gunn. Our prize coffin is open, gang. The early bird gets the worm today, thanks to Matty Cord. I got a pair of tickets to our MMR concert event starring Godsmack. It's the Rise of the Rock World Tour with special guest Dorothy. By the way, Sully and Dorothy, they're lovers these days. And you're going to love this show. It'll be Friday, October 23rd at the Hard Rock in Atlantic City. 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All right, bat lines are open. 610-660-9333. Godsmack with Dorothy together. One night in Atlantic City at your Hard Rock, right before Halloween. I'm getting excited. For October 23rd. Happy Darwin. We'll come back with our winner. We'll give them a concert spotlight on both artists heading up to our workforce blocks. Good luck, Coffin Cats, and happy Monday, everybody. Welcome aboard.

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The lovely and talented Dorothy Martin and her band Dorothy getting our Monday morning concert prize coffin spotlight on the way. Getting a little help from Slash on Tombstone Town, fourth single from their fourth album, The Way. And as promised, Mr. Tim Montana would Break Me Down, lead-off single from his seventh album, State of Tim Montana, with special guest Slash, Jerry Cantrell, and his neighbor, who he also owns a bar with, Billy Gibbons of ZZ Top. And he'll be supporting Alter Bridge at the Franklin Music Hall November the 5th, along with the Rex, Jackie Bam Bam, Wrecking My Drinking Buddy Matt Cord Show, and opening up the prize coffin early on a Monday morning. And Maddie's going to have these tickets for you all week long, by the way. Tickets to go see Godsmack. It's their Rise of the Rock World Tour with special guest Dorothy, who, by the way, Sully's in a relationship with these days. They're going to be together Friday, October 23rd, Atlantic City at the Hard Rock. 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And I'm rewarding my lucky 23rd caller on this Monday. You're on line 23. I have two words for you.

0: Godsmack and Dorothy.
1: Oh my God, that's awesome.
0: I'm feeling the OMG moment, and who's it coming from?
1: This is Brian.
0: Hey, where are you calling from?
1: I'm calling from Easton, PA.
0: Great. So it sounds like you're having an amazing, I won't use the A word because Pierre doesn't like that word, neither do I. You're having a great Monday, right?
1: Yeah, definitely. Thank you. Thank you. Thank you, Jackie.
0: Wow, you said thank you like six times, I think.
1: Good man.
0: I appreciate you spending your Monday afternoon with us. And now to get you ready, the other half of your concert spotlight, Godsmack and Voodoo for you, B. And now let's give you the rest of your concert spotlight. It's Godsmack. Rewinding us back to 99, third single from their sophomore album. It's Voodoo All Over You, Prize Coffin winner. Have a great day.
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0: Oh, somebody got it right.
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0: Oh, we are going to make it through this Monday hang together. That's for sure. Metallica, Too Far Gone on 93.3 WMMR. Everything that rocks in Philadelphia. Taking that from their 11th album, 72 Seasons. And by the way, they're coming to the Sphere in Vegas, going to do a residency after the Eagles move out, and should be followed by Tool. How about that? And by the way, if you don't want to travel too far, Metallica are going to be celebrating the 25th anniversary of the beautiful Mohegan Sun Resort up there in Connecticut. Two shows in November. I smell a road trip. Prior to a 93.3 WMMR Monday morning concert spotlight, and we did that for the very excited BC. That was Brian Coble in Easton, PA. Opened up the prize coffin, just won a pair of tickets to go see Godsmack and Dorothy on their Rise of the Rock World Tour coming to Atlantic City in Hard Rock. Nice. It'll be a Friday night, too, right before Halloween, October the 23rd. And by the way, if you don't win these tickets all week from my drinking buddy Matt Court, you can purchase them at thehardrockac.com. Once again, hardrockac.com. And our concert spotlight tonight, or today, excuse me, I got to get used to this for at least a couple hours. We did Voodoo closing out their self-titled sophomore album in 1999. And we did Dorothy in there with Slash, special guest, on Tombstone Way from her third album, The Way. And it's really going to be cool. I wanted to mention Nick Perry, our pal right here from Philadelphia at Silvertide. Yep, he's in Dorothy's touring band, so it'll be a welcome home show, as well as Sam Bam Colton, used to be in Faster Pussycat. He's doing a great job filling in for Godsmack on the guitar. So it's going to be a great show. All the best to everybody winning these tickets with Maddie all this week. All right, it's you. It's me, Jackie Bam Bam, trying my best to hang out for Matt Court and doing it his way, as I wear my Pete Way from UFO shirt in the back cave here, if you need to know. We're coming right back, and we're going to Pierre Robert's workforce blocks all in a handful of minutes.
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0: Good morning here, Tattoo Richie in our engineer department. Eric Simon Promotions. Don't be shy. I can't do all the work in here for Matt Core. Go ahead. Grab Pierre Robert's bell. Go ahead. All right, I'll do it. Ah. The bells of St. Pierre Robert have been rung, gang. Now we're on sacred ground of the Monday afternoon workforce blocks. Here we go. It's you and me, Jackie Bam Bam, serving them up for my drinking buddy, Matt Cord, on his birthday. And yesterday, one of Pierre Robert's favorites, one of his idols, Captain Trips, Jerry Garcia, was born on the same day as Pierre, left us in 1995, been celebrating all week long. So we'll do plenty of twirling in his honor. We'll do that next, but first up on our docket today, let's wish Ian Anderson and his tights and his flute, founding member, flutist, is that even a word? Off this HR puff and stuff. As we wish the great lead vocalist, founding member of Jethro Tull, a happy, happy 79th birthday today. So let's salute him. Get our workforce blocks underway. It's Jethro Tull. Enjoy it. Sitting on the park bench. Yes, and away we go. Move that out of there for me, Eric Simon, will you please? That's it. Press that button.

It's one of those songs that you always hear, but you never know the name of it. Hymn number 43, name of that one. And we also did the title track of the album. It came from Aqualung, Jethro Tull, and their fourth album in 1971. Follow up the benefit. It's Bam Bam from Matty Cord, starting up Pierre Robert's Workforce Blocks, the Monday edition with Jethro Tull. And we're saluting their founding member, Ian Anderson, blowing out 79 candles on his rock and roll birthday cake today. And I want to say hello to Lisa McGardle from Delco texting in. Thank you for playing my favorite band today. Well, thank you for being on board with us, Lisa. Glad we can make your day with your favorite band. Let's grab one right now from their seventh album, War Child, Bungle in the Jungle. And it's a Workforce Block of Jethro Tull. Happy birthday, Ian Anderson, from all your friends here in the daytime on MMR.

0: Wow, that was fun. I feel like I'm sitting on the floor of a general admission show at our air-conditioned girl, The Spectrum, with Jethro Tull as we flash back. And we start up that workforce block for my drinking buddy, Matt Coor, today, Aqualung, Jethro Tull. And we bookended it, by the way, right here at 93.3 WMMR from that same album, Cross-Eyed Mary, which, by the way, Iron Maiden, they do a really cool cover of that track, which I tend to play when we up the irons, if you're up late with me, on Friday nights before my jukebox door, and you call Friday night. Also went to Jethro Tull's fifth album in front of that, Thick as a Brick, went to War Child, seventh album in 74, lead-off single, did Bungle in the Jungle. And we followed that up with Hymn 43. A lot of people texted in. What was the name of that song again, Bam Bam? Hymn 43 again. Total track of Aqualung in there as well, as we wish the great Ian Anderson, flute player, founding member of violinist, and occasionally see him up on stage playing an acoustic guitar with the band. A happy, happy 79th birthday. All righty, you and me, Jackie Bam Bam, on this gorgeous Monday afternoon. So one down, two more to go is the count. So Pierre Robert is definitely smiling down upon us. And I say that because what we're going to do next is we're going to take a quickie timeout and we're going to ride out the rest of these workforce blocks for my drinking buddy, Matt Coor. And we're going to go to one band and only one band, a band that was beyond description, as the great promoter Bill Graham would call them. They're not the best at what they do. They're the only ones that do what they do. God bless Captain Trips, Jerry Garcia. So we're going to honor Jerry Garcia's life and his legacy because he was born the same day as Pierre last week, but he passed away this weekend. So we're going to wrap it up. A great, great week for our Saint Jerome. God bless the good old Grateful Dead. God bless Pierre Robert. God bless Jerry Garcia all when we come back.
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0: Ah, there you are. Welcome back to Pierre Robert's Workforce Blocks. I'm guilty of being Jackie Bam Bam, holding it all down for our birthday buddy, my drinking buddy, Matthew Frederick Cord, and a gorgeous Monday afternoon. Matt celebrating his birthday, and yesterday we lost Captain Trips, Jerry Garcia, one of Pierre's heroes in his hometown, San Francisco, both born on the same day, but how perfect, right? Garcia passed away yesterday in 1995. May rest easy. So I mentioned, if you're just joining us, we're going to honor his life and his legacy, and we're going to stretch out today's workforce blocks. We're going to do two parts today, and well-deserved. So let's get shaken in the town that has a lot of heart for Captain Trips, Jerry Garcia, and Pierre Robert. As 93.3 WMMR remembers the cool cat under the stars. Let's get shaken, gang.

The eyes of the world are on us here at 93.3 WMMR's Monday afternoon workforce blocks. It's Bam Bam for Cord, honoring the life and the legacy of the iconic Captain Trips, Jerry Garcia, who passed away yesterday back in 1993, too young age of 52, founding member, guitarist, vocalist of the good old Grateful Dead. So we just went to the Dead 6th album, Wake of the Flood, for that little gem, second single from it. Eyes of the World, getting their jazzy influence on. And we also welcomed in

0: Shakedown Street, produced by the late Little Feet Lowell George. Now, let's go to the massive vaults of the MM Archives and Pierre Robert speaking to his dear friend Jerry Garcia on his time here in Philadelphia.
1: Jerry, any memories of Philadelphia? And certainly you passed through here many times before, wondering if anything in particular stands out to you.
2: Let's see. Any standouts? Well, we've been playing here an awful long time, but back when we first used to play, we played this place called something like the Electric Factory. It was Larry Megan, what's his name's place, and we used to have to stay at this place over a jazz club way out somewhere, and this hotel was so funky. I mean, you couldn't even describe it. It's the kind of hotel where when you go in, you don't get a key to your room. The lady lets you in your room and gives you a towel.
3: Wow.
2: And we were staying, I remember, in the middle of the night, and only a couple of us, of course, you know, stayed there. Everybody else went to look for other places to crash. And we're in there in the middle of the night, and Pigpen comes racing down from the third floor. This place is just crawling with bugs. I can't sleep here. It was the kind of place that had cardboard walls, you know, partitions, and not real, you know. Anyway, that's my fondest memory of Philadelphia.
1: You certainly have a good audience reaction here, although I suppose.
2: Yeah, well, we always have a good time. I always have a good time here. The audience is great. They're nice and spirited, and you know, they're a sucker for that uppercut. You know, that.
1: I wonder if you notice that you actually can pick out a different. Reaction in a different town when you're going to Cleveland. Can you say, I can get a feel for that, or a Los Angeles feel? Or
2: used to be more regional differences that you'd detect, but now you never know. There's no way of knowing. I mean, I don't know whether the audience has gotten to be more homogenized or something, or whether the culture in general has just gotten to be more flat, you know. But really, it's tough. I mean, if you blindfolded me and plopped me down, say, you know, anywhere from Washington, D.C. to Boston, I don't think I'd be able to tell you where I was, you know. I mean, apart from certain stuff like whatever the local accent is, you know. There's the local wise guy, hey, Garcia, you know. You know, that's the kind of stuff that, I mean, even then, you know, it's you know, like I say, there used to be, it seemed, sort of gradations, but the Philadelphia audience has always been terrific. I mean, you know.

0: Well, how are we doing out there on this gorgeous Monday afternoon? We're hanging, we're twirling together, and we are nowhere near finish. Oh, no. That was just part one of the good old Grateful Dead on 93.3 WMMR in Philadelphia and our workforce blocks. Honoring the life and the legacy of Captain Trips, Jerry Garcia. Born the same day as Pierre Robert and passed away yesterday back in 1995, so we're honoring him. First block right there, Scarlet Begonias. Opening up side two of the Dead 7th Album from Mars Hotel. Rewinding us back to 1974, where everybody's playing in that Heart of Gold band. And by the way, a lyric, if you're part of the good old Grateful Dead band, you know. Donna Godshaw and Keith, may they both rest in peace, went on to name their side project that. After that great, great lyric, and then Living Earth, yeah, the parody from our great city of Philadelphia, MMR's Begonias. We went up to good old Grateful Dead up in heaven, up there, we should say, with Alabama Getaway with their John Travolta white suits on the cover, 1980. And I always get excited when I play that because, of course, dear friends with Tom Kiefer and Cinderella, but Gary Lyons was working on that album. He produced it, by the way, and engineered it. Gary told me many, many stories up there in Bearsville when he was working on the Cinderella album because he worked with the Grateful Dead on that album, Go to Heaven, in 1980. Glad we could get that in there. And also a little, just a clip of one of the many, many times that Pierre Robert spoke to his hero, Jerry Garcia. And we played a clip about Captain Trips here in our great city of Philadelphia. Thanks for all the texts rolling in at 610-660-9333. Gino, my man, and his son at Godiva Chocolate. I could use some of that. Hey, Gino. Daryl, an OOT, an out-of-towner, twirling out there in Rocky, Colorado this afternoon. Gorgeous weather as well. Thanks for that update, Daryl. Jeff is in the KOP. And, oh, there's Lori in D Hill, Drexel Hill, with her hubby Frank, the home of Charlie Gracie and Ronnie Kayfield, a Wasted. And they just sent me a beautiful picture of themselves with Pierre Robert holding up a Steal Your Face picture. Love it. Alrighty, it's Bam Bam from my drinking buddy Matt Cord today. Thanks for having me. We'll take a quickie time out. We're going to continue celebrating the life and the legacy of Jerry Garcia. With more to come from the good old Grateful Dead in just a moment, gang.
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0: All right, welcome back, gang. 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I'm Jackie Bam Bam in for my birthday boy, Matt Cord, today. I'd like to call this part two, if you will, of our tribute to Captain Trips, Jerry Garcia, who left us yesterday, I mentioned, back in 1995. And according to my Mickey Mouse watch, must be getting early. The clocks, they're running late. Let's go into the dark and we will survive. And yeah, we will. In a world without Pierre Robert and Jerry Garcia. But MMR still rocks. The good old Grateful Dead.

0: Jackie Bam Bam driving this train for my drinking buddy Matt Cord. And as you know, Pierre Robert and Jerry Garcia, they're upstairs and they're smiling down upon us. And they're having a beautiful day as well as we go to Working Man's Dead. Closing out the Dead's fourth album in 1970 with Casey Jones. Preceded by Touch of Grey, a celebration of survival from In the Dark in 1987. And we might as well listen to another clip of Pierre Robert with his Roving Rock microphone from the massive vaults of the MM Archives. Let's go to South Philadelphia at the good old air-conditioned girl, Ike Richmond, hoisting another banner of the good old Grateful Dead into the sky as we twirl and listen to Pierre Robert speaking to a few deadheads at our Spectrum in 1990.
1: God bless the Grateful Dead, man. We love him, and we love you, Pierre. Wait on, bro.
2: Pierre, how you
3: Hello,
2: doing?
3: Citizen. I see you're wearing a jester's cap on.
2: Of course.
3: Do those bells ring?
2: Okay. Of course they do.
3: Very nice. Excuse me, we're with a citizen who's wearing... What? Can you describe your T-shirt for us, sir?
4: Deadopoly.
3: What's that?
4: Deadopoly, sir.
3: So it's like a Monopoly T-shirt, but instead it says Deadopoly.
4: Well, sort of, yeah.
3: And each of the spaces one can land on are Grateful Dead songs, is that right?
4: This is true.
3: So you can land on Samson and Delilah or Sugar Ray. You could roll and land on Mighty Quinn, Good Lovin', Ico Ico, Stagger Lee, Friend of the Devil.
4: Well, Ico Ico, especially.
3: Yeah. Is that the best one to land on?
4: Oh, yeah. Oh, yeah.
3: And if you land on this space over here on your upper left-hand corner, you get free tickets.
4: Free tickets, that's it.
3: And then if you go up, this one says collect tickets as your pass show.
5: Look at that thing.
3: And over here it says just visiting in jail.
4: No, never.
3: Okay,
4: never.
3: Well, nice talking with you. What's your name?
6: My name is Al.
3: Where are you from?
6: I'm from Drexel Hill. I'd like to tell you that you are the best DJ I've ever heard in the radio because you are into the Dead. And every time I come to the Dead show, I see you here. And it's really cool.
3: Nice to see you again, Al.
6: Good, you too. Hi. Have a good second half, Pierre.
3: All right.
7: I'd just like to say that MMR is the station. And you're here at the Dead.
6: And the Dead is the band.
7: The Dead's a band.
6: All right, man.
7: Gavin, have a good one.

Hi, this is Mickey Hart, and you're listening to 93.3 WMMR. Bless Pierre Robert, and God bless the Grateful Dead. Bless the Grateful Dead, of course. You know, you have to bless the Grateful Dead.

0: wrap it up right there. What a beautiful, beautiful pillow sound, if you will, as we leave this broke-down palace. So 93.3 WMMR's Monday afternoon extended workforce blocks with the good old Grateful Dead and that gentle, comfortable sound right there of that beautiful song. They used to send this out in the night. If you ever seen the Dead, closed out a lot of their shows with that one. Again, broke-down palace, very appropriate. Written by Captain Trips and his partner in crime, Robert Hunter. Taking us back to 1970, American Beauty album. And yours truly, I love seeing them do that song. I was laying on my blanket, I'll never forget. Cut school, went down to Meriwether Post down there in Baltimore, Maryland. Dead were there, and they closed up that show with that song. Staring into the sky, just a beautiful, beautiful night. And we also laid down one of Pierre Robert's favorite songs. We had to get it in the wheel, and Paula Decker from our sales department came running down the hallway. Don't cry, Paula. Pierre's here, and he's smiling down upon us as we honor Pierre Robert. And a lot of texts said, can you play the wheel? So we definitely got that in for you from a solo album. Also did Ripple, B-side to Truckin'. Also went to Solo Garcia's third album again, Reflections, 1976, bicentennial year, telling that great story of that tour, the Canadian train tour with Delaney and Bonnie, Janis Joplin, Buddy Guy, the band, just to name a few, were on that tour, and we heard Pierre Robert speaking to a few deadheads live at our air-conditioned girl, Broad and Patterson, South Philadelphia, the Spectrum, back in 1990 from the massive vaults of the MM Archives. We went to the Rustic album, Working Man's Dead, did Casey Jones, also Touchy Gray, and Jerry Garcia just blessed so, so many people's lives, as well as Pierre Robert through their music. May they both rest in peace, and they will never, ever be forgotten. Hey, I want to thank, where did my sheet go in here? Lori is dog sitting and twirling with the animals today, and wants to send out a shout out to Jen Spratt. She's twirling with us in Georgia. Hi, Jen. Thank you. Josie and Brian getting the feel-good vibes with us as well. All righty, Jackie Bam Bam, we'll take a quickie time out. We'll be right back, and we're coming back with our piano man and a band that's going to take us up to a Lemoore's Rock Club up in Brooklyn, all in a handful of minutes.
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want to go home tonight, or is it today? I don't know. It's definitely 3DG, though, sure, for 3 Days Grace. Fourth single from their current eighth album, Alienation, followed by River Dreams, sailing into Billy Joel's 33rd album, well, 33rd anniversary of his 12th album, which came out today in 93. Was you here? And by the way, got the album cover art painted by his beautiful ex-supermodel wifey, Christina Brinkley. It was to follow up to Stormfront. It's Bam Bam for Cord. Let's go up to Brooklyn right now, as promised. This great guitarist was on his way, believe it or not, dare I say, to be the next Eddie Van Halen, but it never happened. But he was amazing. Since retired from the music business to take care of his parents, Vito Bratta, and the great band White Lion. They're also celebrating an albumversary. The Big Game came out today, 37 years ago, on Atlantic Records. And this was your lead-off single, Little Fighter, here in the nighttime on MMR.

0: Evanescence with Afterlife on our Monday afternoon hang here at 93.3 WMMR in Philadelphia. First single we get from them in 5 years. Find it on their sixth album, Sanctuary. Amy Lee, by the way, is leading her band to the UK in September, according to my Concert Radar. Preceded by Atlantic recording artists, we did White Line and Little Fighter, lead-off single I mentioned from their third album, Big Game. Came out today 37 years ago. Follow up to Pride. Alrighty, you and me, Jackie Bam Bam, your cool nighttime ghoul. And by the way, speaking of White Line, if you love your 80s metal and that decade the rock, make sure you tune in each and every Friday night to my 80s metal 10 p.m. haircuts at 10 p.m. when we go to where the hair was big, but the attitude was way bigger. All right, quickie time out for my drinking buddy, Matt Cord, and we're going to make our way up to Jackie's Jukebox Gem, a.k.a. Pierre and Matt Cord's vinyl cup for the day. After another trio from Canada, I think, all in a handful of minutes.
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And how great were they earlier this summer? Triumph at your FM center, along with that other great Canadian band, April Wine. And we will not let them leave town without doing that one. Late on the line, Jackie Bam Bam, keeping a smile on our WMMR program director's face, the secret weapon, Chucky D'Amico, one of his favorite bands right there. And we're playing that for my drinking buddy, Matt Cord. Let's do the new one from Nickelback right now before we drop a needle on my jukebox for Matt Cord and his final cut of the day. This is coming out right before Halloween, October the 30th. Everything Under the Sun from Nickelback's upcoming 11th album with John 5. You just saw him with Motley Crue making a guest appearance on this track. It's Rattle That Cage, and we shall here in the daytime on MMR.

0: usually around this time, Pierre Robert takes us to Studio R for the vinyl cut.
1: Drop the coin right into the slot.
0: But today, Jackie Bam Bam will grace us with another jukebox

Wow, I haven't heard that in a while. The man himself, the great Kevin Gunn. Nobody does it better than Gunner. Thank you, Gunner. Yep, we're going to do it for Matt Korn and, of course, Pierre Robert, vinyl cut of the day, but I call it Jackie Bam Bam's Jukebox Gem. In our spotlight tonight, going to bring in the big, big wall of sound, thanks to Phil Spector right now, and we're going to rewind back to one of the great girl groups, going back to 1963 this Monday afternoon. They were known as the Ronettes. And uncredited on this track, Sharon, her then-boyfriend Sonny Bono in the studio, and the Christmas queen, Darlene Love, all making up the background choir right here. And despite, you know, being as a trio, this band, the Ronettes, cousin Nedra Towie, we must mention, Estelle Bennett, and her sister with that mascara, eyeliner, and that mini skirt all on point. Ronnie Spector is the only one that's singing on this track. Veronica Bennett, better known as Ronnie Spector. She's turning a heavenly happy 83rd birthday today. We're going to salute her. Lived until 2022 and passed away at the age of 78. And the genius from the Beach Boys, Brian Wilson, Keith, Joey Ramone, to name a few, all adored Ronnie Spector, and so do we. So let us salute her on this Monday afternoon as we present the fabulous Ronettes. It's Be My Baby. As we do it on a Monday afternoon and we do a little dirty dancing here on 93.3 WMMR.

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1: Hey guys, the Money Man, Eddie Money here with my good buddy Jackie Bam Bam. Where else WMMR, baby? Hang out and turn the bitch up.

0: I miss that guy. We're wishing Rock and Roll Hall of Famer herself, Ronnie Spector. Heavenly happy 83rd birthday today on 93.3 WMMR. Jackie Bam Bam's Jukebox Gem from Matt Court on Pierre Robert's Final Cut of the Day. Eddie Money right there. He bought her out of retirement, we could say. She was out actually washing dishes and putting the kids to bed when Eddie made that phone call to her. She picked up the phone. She's like, who's this? What? And he offered her the song. She first refused it till she read those lyrics. Quote, unquote, listen, honey, just like Ronnie sang, be my little baby. And then, you know, hearing her own legacy, that won her over. And she was on that great, great track. Revived her career as well as Eddie's. Going Eddie's sixth album right there. Can't hold back in 1986. Prior to Ronnie with her sister and her cousin, the great Ronettes. And Baby, I Love You. On Phil Spector's big, big wall of sound, Philly Records, and I mentioned Brian Wilson from Beach Boys. He adored her. He called that other great song his favorite song ever, and actually channeled Don't Worry Baby when the Beach Boys cut their track, and Ronnie Spector went on to cover that track with Joey Ramone. All right, my jukebox gem today was brought to us by Virtual Health, here for good. Jackie Bam Bam for a little bit longer. We'll take a final time out from Matty Cord, and we're heading up to the arrival of Brent Porsche. And we'll get there with a Stax recording artist and the band that's going to power up AC/DC at Lincoln Financial Field, all on the other side.
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0: Tara Monson and Company, When I Wake Up from Pretty Reckless, second single from their fifth album, Dear God, and they're going to power up final leg of AC/DC's North American tour, and we're lucky we're getting that last show at Lincoln Financial Field September the 29th. Jackie Bam Bam.
1: Good afternoon. I was so happy to hear your voice today. You just perked me up.
0: You are too kind, and you are?
1: I would be your Halloween baby from Robbinsville, New Jersey, Dee.
0: Hey, it's been a while. It's good to hear from you, day walking with me for Matt Cord. And your little dog, too, correct?
1: That's right. So cute.
0: Great to be with you today. Have a wonderful afternoon, and of course, plenty of Scooby snacks and cold water for our little fairy friend.
1: Of course. You have a great day. It was nice to hear your voice, too.
0: Thanks so much.
1: Bye-bye, sweetie.
0: All right, before we turn things over to Brand Porsche, let's get this little gem in here. Let's head down to Stack Studios right now, known as the Black Moses, and he's a bad mother. His name, Isaac Hayes, passed away today in 2008 from a stroke at the age of 65. Let's honor his life and his legacy with the wah-wah pedal, the hi-hats, and by the way, Telma Hopkins from Tony Orlando and Dawn on the background vocals. And provided the music for the movie motion picture, it's Shaft, and it's Isaac Hayes. All here on a Monday afternoon on MMR.

0: Steven Singer opened his first Second store in Bucks County, located in the village of Newtown next to the Capitol Grill. 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

0: want to go home, but that shall take me and you out of this portion of our Monday afternoon hang. Mammoth and the End. Here on 93.3 WMMR, second single, title track of his third album. And just closed out a show with that track at Mickey's Black Box. And forgive me if I'm saying this wrong, Lititz, PA. I think I'm right. That was last week. And he's off to open up for Iron Maiden. Man, I wish I had a ticket for that out in Chile on Halloween. Followed by Shaft, Isaac Hayes, 1971. I mentioned Sally passed away today, back in 2008. Jackie Bam Bam, I thank you so much for allowing me to take this musical journey with you from my drinking buddy, Matt Cord, celebrating his birthday. Matty will be back again tomorrow as we welcome Mr. Brent Porsche. Wow.
1: Hey, what are you doing here?
0: I have not done this on this side of the console in how many moons?
1: I know, right? Where's the coffin?
0: I am melting, I'm telling you. Did you bring me some ice cream?
1: I do. I have some ice cream. I got your Reader's Water ice. Everything
0: I had a lot of that yesterday.
1: I saw the picture.
0: So this is really ass backwards, as normal. We're talking to me. I'm

0: on before you.
1: Yeah, well, happy to have you, man. Nice job today. Enjoyed the tunes. Going to be celebrating Ian Anderson's birthday as you did.
0: Yeah.
1: Some toll. Thanks for leaving me a song.
0: Yeah. you don't need Grateful Dead, did you? I was giving Chuck a heart attack.
1: I think the whole 12-pack, we're going to do Grateful Dead
0: Grateful
1: today.
0: Dead? Since Chuck's not here. Grateful Dead, smiling again.
1: Right.
0: So any shows I should ask? Because you go to so many shows tonight on the docket.
1: Not going to anything tonight, but I'm excited for Dog Star on Wednesday. I'll be there for that Union Transfer.
0: You gave away tickets last week in a grand prize meeting.
1: Congratulations to Brian and his wife, Carol. I don't know if I remember their names, but they were super, super, super excited. They're our grand prize winners. They're going to get to meet the band and get in early for the pre-show sound check and all that kind of stuff, plus the extra merch and whatnot. So that's Wednesday at Union Transfer. Thursday, of course, we have another little show in town playing Lincoln Financial Field.
0: Very little.
1: The Foo Fighters, so we're getting pumped up for that.
0: And you're going to be calling me with Marcus, I believe, reporting
1: it. Afterwards or during the show. Right. Yeah.
0: Okay.
1: And of course, speaking of shows, it was on this day 13 years ago, back to 2013, celebrating the album 13, we had Black Sabbath playing the big joint.
0: Ozzy smiling, horns up.
1: Yeah, horns up. And I guess was the last time Sabbath played Philly proper.
0: Was that when you and me were broadcast live and we went down with Ike Richmond and we sat next to Ozzy for half a second?
1: Yeah. You know what? I think it was.
0: Was it?
1: The picture we went down with the listeners and stuff like that.
0: But, okay.
1: Man, we're going to be celebrating that. Of course, they did come back through with Rival Sons, part of the final tour, which was 2016, somewhere around there.
0: Gotcha.
1: But on this day, going back to 2013, the last time they played Philly proper. So we'll celebrate that and more.
0: Gotcha. You're in good hands, Brent Porsche. Enjoy your Monday afternoon with Brent. Hey, gang, I'd like to leave you the way I leave my full-time vampires at midnight each and every weeknight by saying, be kind, be cool, be careful. And I'll see you around the hood. And good night, my broadcaster Hall of Famer, Pierre Robert, wherever you are.
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0: Jacoby and the boys, some Papa Roach and Brain Dead helping us wrap up a music marathon on this Monday afternoon. Also featured some Weezer in there before that. Of course, we'll see them back through the area next month. Metallica, we played just some Fuel. Of course, Metallica Mondays, every single Monday at 9 o'clock, usually with Jackie Bam Bam, but tonight with Marcus, since Jackie was in for Matt Cord today. Welcome, everybody. It is Brent Porsche taking over for Jackie, who was in for Matt today. Thanks so much for tuning in here until 7 o'clock this evening, and we got a great show on tap between now and then. Going to be celebrating Ian Anderson's birthday. We got a really cool Black Sabbath anniversary to get to. We got your afternoon 12 pack set to kick off about an hour or so from now, and just some great rock and roll lined up over the course of the afternoon. After we take this quick break here, coming back with new Shinedown. Got some Bon Jovi by request, The Who, Black Rose, Stained, and more. It's a Monday afternoon here on MMR, and welcome everybody.
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93.3 WMMR, new Shinedown. Song's called Young Again, of course, off their latest album, 8, which has been out for a little over a month, month and a half or so. And they're in Boise, Idaho tonight as the Dance Kid Dance Act 2 tour continues for about another month or so. Then they're headed down under for a bunch of shows with Bush. They're going to Australia doing a bunch of shows there. I think they're doing one or two shows in New Zealand. And they're coming back for their Lunatic Ball, which is going to be in October, a couple stateside shows. And then they're heading back to Europe before even, I think, Thanksgiving. So they have quite the itinerary lined up throughout the rest of 2026. But boys, and by the way, I was just kind of noodling around up on the interwebs, and you can find the entire Shinedown show from a few weeks ago over at the Big Joint up online, up on YouTube. Pretty good quality, too, if you want to go check it out. Maybe you missed it. Maybe you want to relive it. You can go check it out there. Who on the way? Black Crowes and more. Let's keep it going with Bon Jovi and Raise Your Hands right here on MMR.

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1: Information about Thomas Edison and his second marriage. 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
2: There's the proposal.
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Baba O and the Who here on 93.3 WMMR, going back to their great album, Who's Next, which actually just last week celebrated its 55th anniversary, released August 2nd of 1971. And we will have Roger Daltrey back through the area. This is part of his A Great Night Out tour with special guest Amy Helm. Closest they're coming to the Philadelphia area is going to be the Excite Center at Parks Casino up there in Bensalem. And I was checking our complete concert calendar. There are four tickets left, four single tickets throughout the Excite Center there at Parks Casino. That's it. Pretty much sold out. He's also going to be down in Selbyville, Delaware a few weeks after that. We got some details on that up on the website as well. Played some Black Crowes in there before that, and they are still out on the road, part of their Southern Hospitality Tour with Misky Myers and South Hall. They're actually going to be doing a show coming up this weekend with Tedeschi Trucks. That's going to be out at Hollywood Bowl. But wrapping up, I think next Thursday, this whole Southern Hospitality Tour, then they're going to be doing a short run opening for Guns and Roses, and they're kicking it off there at Las Vegas there at Allegiant Stadium on August the 22nd. That is gonna be cool. All right, before we take this quick break here, let's talk about our big freaking deal of the week. Back by popular demand through this Sunday, while supplies last, you can get a $50 gift card to Two Stones Pub for just $25. Yep, 50%

0: 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Coming back after this, another music marathon. We'll kick it off with Jet. Lenny Kravitz got some Evanescence in there. We got a Black Sabbath anniversary to celebrate. Some Scorps, Blues Traveler, and more next.
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0: 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Preston and Steve in the morning.
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0: And everything that rocks.

Latest from Evanescence. Song's called Who Will You Follow? Part of a music marathon as we keep it going here. So got some Blues Traveler on the way, Scorps and more. But we have a concert anniversary to celebrate. 13 years ago this evening, August 10th, going back to 2013, we had Black Sabbath in town at the Big Joint, the then Wells Fargo Center. And it was the 13 tour. Of course, Sabbath's 19th and final studio album released on June 7th of that year is the band's first studio recording with original singer Ozzy Osbourne and bassist Geezer Butler since the live album reunion going back to 1998, which contained two new studio tracks. It's also the first studio album with Osbourne since Never Say Die going back to 1978, and with Butler since Cross Purposes going back to 1994. The opener for this particular show, by the way, this was the last time Black Sabbath played in the city of Philadelphia on this day 13 years ago, and Andrew WK opened, but not as a performer. He actually did a DJ set. He kicked it off with the Hellion from Judas Priest, into Electric Eye, into The Last in Line, of course, the Dio song, into Who Are You, the Black Sabbath song, into Good Times, Bad Times, into Raining Blood, into Highway Star, into Ace of Spades. Again, Andrew WK in the DJ capacity opening for Black Sabbath 13 years ago this evening. The final Black Sabbath show in the Philadelphia area, of course, was the End Tour, and that was 10 years ago next week, August 19th, going back to 2016. Rival Sons were the opener on that, but of course, we're going to be celebrating the album 13 today, the first official single. If you remember when we were doing the overnights, we premiered it for you live. It was like 8 or 9 minutes long, When God Is Dead. The second official single from 13, again, they played it on this eve, going back to 2013, was this one. Haven't heard it in quite some time. It's Loner and Black Sabbath right here on MMR.

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0: No One Like You here on 93.3 WMMR as we wrap up a music marathon. Sabbath in there before that with Loner. Again, it was 13 years ago this evening, August 10th, going back to 2013, the last time Black Sabbath played in the city of Philadelphia. This was at the Big Joint, the Wells Fargo Center, part of the 13 tour. Again, their 19th and final studio album, released on June 7th of that year, 2013. And Andrew WK performing a DJ set to open up the show. And Jackie was in for Matt this afternoon, and Jackie had brought up the fact that that was the night that we brought a bunch of our great listeners downstairs to kind of like the bowels of the Big Joint, the Wells Fargo Center at that point, to meet Ozzy. We were in like the, I don't know if it was the Lexus Club or whatever it was that was downstairs there. We were all hanging out, having a few beverages and some popcorn or whatever it was. And it's like, okay, where's Ozzy? Okay, where's Ozzy? Okay, where's Ozzy? And then all of a sudden he came in. We all took a picture, and you can actually find the picture up on my Instagram at Brent Porsche if you want to go check it there. It's about like halfway down the page. But Jackie and I, along with a bunch of our great listeners, got a picture with Ozzy with the 13 backdrop behind him. And no sooner that he came in to take the picture, he was gone, just like that. And, of course, rocked the stage, part of that 13 tour. And I mentioned that it was 10 years ago next week, August 19th, going back to 2016, the final time we had Black Sabbath around the Philadelphia area. This was over at the then BB&T Pavilion over in Camden, part of the End tour. And Rival Sons opened that show. And right before the last song, if you were at the show and you remember, or if maybe if you were at the MMRBQ the year before, J.B. Cannon, lead singer from Rival Sons, actually apologized to the crowd for the, not, I wouldn't even say mishap, from the year before. Rival Sons had to cut their set short. They only did like two or three songs because Jay was actually coughing up blood on stage. He was sick, wasn't doing so hot. So he's like, I'm sorry, just can't do this. We'll be back. And they eventually did, but he gave us a sorry for being up on stage, but he didn't need to do that. But that was that particular show. Again, Rival Sons and Sabbath 10 years ago. Next week, the final time Sabbath was here in the Philadelphia area. All right, coming back after this, we got your afternoon 12-pack. 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Alice Cooper, Autumn King, Soundgarden. We got the Stones, the Struts, Foo Fighters. We got a Black Label song to play for you, some Green Day, Shine Down, and a whole bunch more. Commercial free. 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

Autumn Kings here on MMR, part of your afternoon 12-pack. Songs called Gone, Gone, Gone. And that's going to be on their forthcoming new album titled Epiphanies, set for release on September the 18th. And you can pre-order that bad boy now. We're going to be celebrating Ian Anderson's birthday from Jethro Tull coming up in just a little bit here, part of the 12-pack. That's still got some Foo Fighters. Of course, they're going to be in town Thursday night. We'll tell you more about that. Black Label, Green Day, Shine Down. Let's keep it going. Get out your spoons. As we go back to Super Unknown. 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

Too Good at Raising Hell here on MMR. Of course, they opened up for the Foo Fighters, I think it was like 2017, 2018 tour, somewhere around there. Of course, Dave Grohl famously praised the Struts as the best opening band that they've ever had. Well, guess what? We've got the Foo Fighters coming back through the area, part of an MMR concert event this Thursday. They're calling it the Take Cover Tour. A Mannequin Pussy's opening, starting at 5 o'clock, followed by Queens of the Stone Age. And Foo Fighters have been doing 3 hours each night. I mean, upwards of like 26 songs or so. Of course, you want to get your hands on some tickets. WMMR.com has the details, and hopefully we will hear this one live. I'd say chances are pretty good. Beastie Boys, Black Label, we got a birthday to celebrate all after the Foo Fighters and Monkey Wrench right here on MMR.

Black Label Society. Song's called Name and Blood. We'll see Zach and the gang back through the area at the end of the month. Part of the Berserkus up there in Scranton. Montage Mountain with Down and Suicidal Tendencies and Lamb of God and a whole bunch of others. Of course, Black Label Society on there as well. I think Zach Sabbath is part of that and more. WMMR.com has the details as we go from Black Label Society to Jethro Tull and say happy birthday, Ian Anderson. He was born Ian Scott Anderson on this day, August 10th, back in 1947 in Dunfermline, Scotland. He is 79 today. Of course, lead vocalist, flautist, and acoustic guitarist for Jethro Tull, with whom he's been the only constant member since the band's founding in 1967. A multi-instrumentalist, Anderson also plays harmonica, mandolin, bouzouki, balalaika, saxophone, and a variety of whistles as well. Anderson was raised in Edinburgh before moving to Blackpool, England with his family at the age of 12. Anderson formed The Blades in 1963. While still in school, it was a soul and blues band that eventually evolved into Jethro Tull by 1967. Anderson initially played electric guitar, however, soon abandoned the instrument in favor of the flute, which would become his signature instrument and a defining component of Jethro Tull's sound, adopting a signature pose when he was up on stage, you know, doing the flute solo, kind of standing on one leg, kind of looking like a flamingo a little bit there. He began a solo career in 1983 with Walk in Delight, later released several follow-up albums. Outside of music, Anderson owned several salmon farms from 1980s to about the early 2000s. Also goes on to say here that Jethro Tull sold an estimated 60 million albums worldwide, with 11 gold and 5 platinum albums. The band ceased studio recording activity in the 2000s, the early 2000s, but continued to tour until disbanding in 2011. From 2017 onward, Anderson revived the Jethro Tull name and returned to releasing new studio albums in the 2020s. Again, Ian Anderson, not a Rock and Roll Hall of Famer, which is crazy to think. Jethro Tull not in the Rock and Roll Hall of Fame, but he is 70 today. But who wants to have a flute solo? What's coming up shortly? About halfway through the song. Jethro Tull and Locomotive Breath here on MMR. Happy birthday, Ian Anderson.

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0: 12, part of the afternoon 12-pack, courtesy of my boys in Shinedown. Song's called Searchlight. Green Day in there. Before that, also some Tull, Jethro Tull doing Locomotive Breath. Happy birthday, Ian Anderson. Again, he is 79 today. And they are still touring. I was looking at Jethro Tull's website just to see where they are, what they're doing, all that kind of stuff. They are on tour from now until February of next year. They have stuff cleared through until February of 2027. And it says, here are the scheduled concerts. Please note, we only list concert bookings that are completely finalized with paperwork and details in place. Please check with the venue's own website for accurate showtime information. And please, and the please is all capital, be in your seats 5 minutes before the start of the show. Latecomers may not be admitted to their seats until a suitable gap in the performance. I don't think I've ever seen anything like that before. Maybe at a sporting event or something like that, or maybe at a, I don't know, like an orchestral something or something, but like at a rock show. I don't know if I've ever seen somebody like they won't let you get to your seats until a suitable break in the action. Maybe they got to wait for, you know, the penalty box to open up or something like that. Either way, you can go check their website for more on that. And happy birthday, Ian Anderson. He is 79 today. All right, it is Brent Porsche. Let's take this quick break. Coming back on the other side, the Red Hot's got the new one from Low Cut Connie. He's going to be on, Adam Wiener's going to be on national TV this week. Got some details on that coming up. We got some old school Godsmack to play for you. Matt Cord, of course, all this week has tickets to see that show. Jackie gave away some today. We got STP, Dirty Honey, and more next.
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dropped their brand new album just about a month or so old, titled Living in the USA. That is new from Low Cut, Connie, Adam Wiener, and the gang. Song's called Can't Be Wrong. And they are the musical guests on Jimmy Kimmel Live tomorrow night. The guests are Irvin Magic Johnson and Aaron Pierre from the show or movie Lanterns. But the musical guest tomorrow night, Low Cut, Connie. How cool is that? Let's keep it going. Guys coming back through. It's going to be October 23rd, Hard Rock in Atlantic City. You want to win your way in? Listen to Matt Cord all this week. He's got the tickets for Jackie in for Matt earlier today. Gave away his first pair. Here's Keep Away. It's Godsmack.

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0: dirty, honey. Don't put out the fire. Here on MMRSTP. In there before that with Plush going back to core. Also some old school Godsmack in there as well with Keep Away. And we mentioned, of course, Jackie was in for a Matt Cord today. Matt's going to be back tomorrow. And all this week during Matt's program between, you know, 10:30, 3 o'clock or so, he's got tickets to the Rise of the Rock World Tour featuring Godsmack along with Dorothy. And they're coming through to play the Edis Arena down at the Hard Rock Live in Atlantic City. And that's going to be Friday, October 23rd. Those tickets are on sale now, or just win your way in by keeping it locked right here to MMR. What else we hear? Low Cut County in there before that. Mentioned they're going to be the live musical guest on Jimmy Kimmel Live tomorrow night, which is super cool, man. All right, let's take this quick break as we're making our way towards 6 o'clock. Let's see, we got here some Beck, AC/DC, got the new one from Tim Montana, System of a Down, Sublime, Linkin Park, and more. And hey, coming up on Friday, who's going to this one?
1: It's another MMR concert event.
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1: 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Yeah.
0: And
2: Mr. Brownstone, I can happen in a

Tim Montana with MMR New Music off his latest album, Entire State of Tim Montana. The song's called Break Me Down here on MMR. And I was actually listening to the album over the weekend. Really, really good. I was caught by surprise on one of the covers that he does on the album. You can go check it out, or else we're going to play it for you maybe sometime next week, man. But I was like, wait a minute. Did he just do that song? Yeah, he sure did on the new Tim Montana album. Go check it out. Sublime coming up. Linkin Park and more as we continue inside a music marathon. How about System of a Down? It's Chop Suey. MMR Rocks.

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0: 93.3 WMMR, everything that rocks. Going back to album number 3 from Linkin Park and Minutes to Midnight. That album turns 20 next year. Sublime in there before that. Also, System of a Down. Heard the new one from Tim Montana, some AC/DC, and more with me, Brent Porsche. You got Marcus and the Darkest in for Jackie Bam Bam after 7 o'clock this evening. He's got tickets, too. Get ready for this. Lynyrd Skynyrd and Foreigner coming to the FM Center over in Camden. That's going to be next week, next Thursday, the 20th. And win your way in. All you got to do is listen to Marcus tonight. Of course, the returning Jackie Bam Bam tomorrow. All right, on the other side here, let's see. We got Tom Petty. Got the new one from The Warning. Some GNR. Metallica, of course, Metallica Mondays tonight at 9 o'clock. We'll tell you more about that next. Stay there.
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30: 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Now.

their forthcoming fifth studio album titled Everything's Falling, set for release 3 weeks from this Friday on August the 28th. That is new from The Warning. Song's called Kerosene. Marcus, in for Jackie, headed your way in just about 20 minutes or so. Got some Metallica coming up next. How about Tom Petty? Here's Free Fallin'. MMR rocks.

0: 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Miss a morning, miss a lot of whatever this is.
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3: I've acquired the target, the pink bear with the bonnet on. That's a no-go. Too late.
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0: back to their latest album, 72 Seasons, The Mighty Metallica, and Too Far Gone. Of course, you mentioned about a half an hour or so ago that Marcus, who's in for Jackie Bam Bam tonight, which we do every single Monday, right around 9 o'clock or so, we have Metallica Mondays, and I kind of peeked ahead to see what Marcus was going to be playing, some cool old stuff. I think Creeping Death is in there somewhere. I think he's going to be doing some live Metallica as well. Going to be doing it every Monday, 9 o'clock, normally with Jackie Bam Bam, but Jackie was in for Matt today, so Marcus coming your way in just about 10 minutes or so. He's going to have tickets for Leonard Skinner and Foreigner as well. It's going to be next Thursday over at Freedom Mortgage Pavilion. Those tickets are on sale now. That is going to be a great show, and Marcus will tell you more about that coming up next. Of course, tomorrow on the program, Double Shot Tuesday, all double shots between 3 and 7. 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

excellent tune from Blackstone Cherry. Deep, the name of that one. It's Everything That Rocks, 93.3 WMMR. It is Marcus. I am filling in for your full-time vampire, Jackie Bam Bam. He was in for Matt Cord earlier today. I've got Neil Young. I've got Alter Bridge on the way. We'll take left turns. We'll celebrate this day in rock and roll history. My magic bag is open. I'll tell you all about that. 610-660-9333. Here's a tune that was written for Polish Solidarity leader Lech Walesa. It is New Year's Day. You too, MMR Rocks. Hello.

0: Silent Divide, Alter Bridge, MMR Rocks, your Monday night. Hope you're having a solid Monday. It is Marcus filling in for Jackie Bam Bam. Lots on tap tonight. Metallica Monday, big old thick block of Metallica about 9 p.m. Magic Bag has Skinner Foreigner tickets. Tell you more about that. We'll celebrate this day in rock and roll history. We'll take some left turns galore. We'll see where the night takes us. Quick break. Next music marathon includes 3 days grace. We'll throw some Tool in there, Cage the Elephant. And we'll get you back into it. We'll hit you with the Hammer of the Gods. 610-660-9333. MMR Rocks.
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It's 21 Guns and Green Day with Tool on Deck. 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
1: Co-stars on television, but no longer in real life. The Bold and the Beautiful stars. Darren Brooks and Kelly Kruger are splitting after a decade of marriage.
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3: 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I'm beautiful. 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
3: 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We'll have a baby. 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

0: the beaches in Tennessee. Latest from Cage the Elephant. It's Everything the Rocks, 93.3 WMMR. It is Marcus filling in for full-time vampire Jackie Bam Bam. He was in for Matt Cord earlier. He'll be back tomorrow night. Still ahead, Magic Bag will open sometime before 11 o'clock with those Skinner Foreigner tickets. Metallica Monday at 9 p.m. And the next music marathon includes the latest from Nickelback. We'll throw the Police in there. I've got Pearl Jam on the way. And a little modern-day cowboy gets us back into the rock and roll. MMR rocks.
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